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I am DJ SEM. Yeah, each week I hope to feature an

an independent or unsigned artist, what you just heard there, that was The Irreverent Sky by Steve Roach, and he's our featured artist for tonight. And the next one we have up coming up here is The Nurturing Ground, and I suspect this will take us right to the end of the show. It's a rather long piece. Hope everyone's having a awesome day today. And to learn more about the artists that I play or just about the show in general, visit my website, scm.sdf.org, and enjoy this next tune, The Nurturing Ground, by our featured artist for today, that's Steve Roach.

Maximi

Also, what the heck? Also, I think something's wacky about... That's more like it. Wack. More like it. But now I have to adjust this window.

I think that was actually Apple 2GS project that I have stopped working on, and even though I started working on it again, I might not be able to submit it in time. Actually, I don't think I will be able to submit it.

I wrote a Python script to generate a lookup table. Coordinate for both CGA and VGA. Could probably keep the multiplication thing for VGA, but VGA, but having a lookup table for both reduces code duplication, so

0: Sony engineer by the name of Ken Kutaragi began secretly working with Nintendo on a sound chip for their upcoming Super Nintendo game console, the SPC-700. While Sony executives were initially upset with this secret relationship, they eventually saw an opportunity to collaborate further with Nintendo on a new CD add-on for the Super NES, as well as a game console of their own, the PlayStation. After the contracts were signed, Sony wanted to maintain all licensing rights for the CD format for the Super Nintendo add-on, which Nintendo was not happy with. This all culminated in the infamous 1991 CES incident. However, Nintendo had secretly decided later, Sony and Nintendo formally ended their relationship, leading the fabled Super Nintendo CD add-on to languish in obscurity for decades to come. However, this video has nothing to do with any of this, because we're going to be focusing on the regular NES. That's right. The old Nintendo Entertainment System. The classic, the absolute classic video game system. It saved the whole industry. You wouldn't even be here if it wasn't for this thing. Take my word for it. But we're not just going to be playing NES. We need our microcontroller, which now looks like this. Wow. Look at all those wires. As you can see, I've hooked up a ribbon cable. Just give this a proper case real quick. That's better. Behold, the complete NESCD-001 unit. Not too shabby. Let's see it in action. Just gonna plug the controller back in. Oh, and there's one thing we're missing. We need this. Check it out. It's like an NES-looking USB cable. You plug this into here, and of course, plug the other end into the CD drive. That looks great. Yeah, there's not a whole lot I can do to fix that. We need some way to communicate with this. It's gonna happen, so. Alright, it is. So turn the NES on. Oh. Alright, we're on the EverDrive menu again. Now, what do we do? Of course, we're gonna put a disc inside. Just a tiny little disc. Little tiny disc here. No big deal. I wonder what's on it. You're about to find out. Wait for it to load. Oh, there it goes.
1: Mario teaches typing.
0: Hold on, we gotta make it past some opening logos here. Just a few opening logos for our game. PC Online, yep. Hold on a second. Video. Okay. Well, I wonder what game this is.

0: Super Mario Bros. But this ain't just regular Super Mario Bros. This is an enhanced version, Super Mario Bros. CD edition. I basically created my own interpretation of what Super Mario Bros. Would be like if it were a CD game. And I think you'll see it's quite the improvement. Start game. You know, opening cutscene.
1: Nice of the princess to invite us over for a picnic, eh, Luigi? I hope she made lots of spaghetti.
2: Luigi, look!
0: Oh, this is a compelling story.
1: It's from Bowser.
0: Oh.
1: Dear pesky plumbers.
0: The problem seems a bit familiar. I can't really put my finger on it.
1: You can't.
0: What the? A bit familiar. I can't really put my finger on.
1: Dear pesky plumbers. The Koopa Hotel.
0: Seems a bit familiar. I can't really put my finger on it.
1: You can't.
0: What the?
1: We gotta find the princess. And you gotta help
3: us. And you gotta help us.
1: Instructions on how to get through the hotels. Check out the enclosed instruction book.
0: Okay. Sounds good. Thanks, Mario. Alright! Check it out! The remastered Super Mario Bros. CD edition. Okay. Yep, I guess we don't need that.

0: This is Science Report. Today, vibroacoustics. Vibration. It can annoy or calm. Sound. It can foster serenity or destroy concentration. Put them together and you get the science of vibroacoustics. Just how the mixture of sound and vibration affects human beings is of critical importance, among other things, to our space program. Generally speaking, lower frequencies produce vibration, which is felt. Higher frequencies are more often transmitted as sound, which is heard. The combined effects of vibration and sound aren't simply added together. Often the two interact, producing an enhanced effect. Just how this enhanced effect influences human beings is the study of vibroacoustics. Dr. Kelly Wilshire, who works at NASA's Langley Research Center, elaborates.
1: Each particular person has their own limits or tolerance to noise and sound. Some people are very much annoyed or bothered by particular types of sounds, characteristics of sounds that wouldn't bother other people. So it's a very individualistic phenomenon.
0: Uncovering what parameters govern human response to a given condition of noise and vibration is the goal of vibroacousticians. Human psychology is a critical aspect of vibroacoustic research. It's also highly variable. Unbearable noise to an adult might be soothing music to a teenager. The immediate goal of this science is improved performance of astronauts. According to Dr. Wilshire, the focus of current work is to establish acceptable levels of noise and vibration for humans in outer space. But, she says, spin-offs from this space-oriented research will benefit us all. Science Report, a feature of the American Institute of Physics.

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Stoke Sauce, life's beverage. Tune in at 0100 hours UTC on a Tuesday. It's where you'll find it. It's where the secret recipe lies. You will find what I like to call jangle pop or space junk. 0100 hours UTC on a Tuesday. See you there. Bye-bye. 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Only available at 0100 hours UTC on a Tuesday. 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Bye-bye.

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1: Hey, my chatties and my uncles here. 2300 hours on the set, demon. You're gonna be tuning into this Banana Republic and all. They got some special vibes there, hanging out down by the Blue Lagoon and all, trying to catch a shed, trying to catch a cherry. One never knows what you're gonna get on a Saturday night. But one thing for sure, you're gonna get some mean tunes.

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0: Before Facebook, before MySpace, even before Al Gore, there was an internet. The 1980s internet, when users still connected through phone lines and communicated through simple lines of text. It may sound outdated, but today, that version of the internet is still very much alive.
1: How do you pronounce your name?
2: I always type it, so there's never really any need to pronounce it, but I guess Bullywiff, that's how you might say it.
0: Bullywiff is this guy's handle, his screen name. Offline, he's Pat McNamee King, a 23-year-old college student in Concord, New Hampshire.
1: So we're near your parents' basement?
2: Yeah, I'm connected to the internet through an Ethernet cable I pulled down through the ceiling. There's a big piece of exposed communication stuff, bunch of telephone cable wires. It's dark in here. Just storage, bunch of stuff.
0: Perched over a small laptop, Pat/Bullywiff logs into an online community called SDF. It's sort of like Facebook, Gmail, and a gaming site all rolled into one. But there aren't videos or pictures or even ads on the screen.
2: This is a lot more elegant, I think. This is just text. There's no mouse. It's just all in a command line. Using a mouse and having windows and dragging stuff around it's distracting.
0: This is the internet for people that actually understand how the internet works. Instead of websites, users are accessing a shared operating system. They can chat, email, and post within the system, but only by typing in commands. SDF has been around since 1987 and currently has about 30,000 members. But at one time, this type of computing was the internet.
3: They were extremely popular. They were like the alternative to AOL and CompuServe back in the early days. But nowadays, they're, you know, very, very obscure.
0: Rob Fleischman is a computer scientist and internet expert. He says that at one time, porn and pirated materials were commonly shared on these systems.
3: These little areas of the internet that are not particularly popular are great places for nefarious characters.
0: Most of that business has migrated onto the mainstream web, along with all the legal activities, too. SDF is now really just a hangout for computer hobbyists. Back in the 80s, when users still had to use landline telephones to connect, they would usually only communicate with other computers that had a local number. Nobody wanted to pay long-distance charges. And because other users were in your area code, it was common for them to get together in person. Online friends actually became real friends. Today, users from around the globe are on SDF, but they still do occasionally meet up in person.
2: I think that would be really cool. I haven't come across anyone in Concord, New Hampshire. If I did, I'd love to meet up with them.
0: For now, Pat McNamee King is satisfied just surfing around on SDF. Rob Fleischman told me that this type of computing will never totally fade away. There will always be users that are willing to trade the bells and whistles of a website for the hard elegance of code. But because SDF requires some serious computer know-how, it will likely stay limited to the internet's basement. For NPR News, I'm Todd Bookman in Concord, New Hampshire.

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0: 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I do a show here on the non-radio called Objects and Mirrors every Tuesday at 0100 hours UTC, very much in the style of what I used to do as a college radio DJ. 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

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Hold on, it's not Thursday. 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

0: This is a Banana Republic at 2300 hours. On a Saturday, we will be talking to people on the airwaves, just like in the old days on the Robert Island. If you want to listen in, you'd better tune in on time. Otherwise, I will be on the beach breaking rocks.
1: You guys hear me? This are the Banana Republic. We's gonna be talking to yous at 2300 hours on Saturdays. And just remember, rules is rules. If you're not listening, I'm going to be taking you to the Robin Island, and yous also gonna have to be breaking the rocks up on the beach. Yummy!

This is the Gordon Bodrog. From the S to the D to the F, I am the original SDF gangster. I'm a damn good cyber cheddar. And I like to go online. I'm a damn good cyber cheddar. I'm online all the time. When I go into the room, everybody lives. Cause I'm a damn good cyber cheddar. And I never aim to quiz. When I ask you for your wares, I say it like wares. Cause I'm a damn good cyber cheddar. And I keeps asking for the wares. When I post on your news group, I end in the flames. Cause I'm a damn good cyber cheddar. And claim a claim to the flames. I'm a damn good cyber cheddar. And I like to go online. I'm a damn good cyber cheddar. I'm online all the time. I'm a damn good. I'm a damn good. I'm a damn

0: 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I'm the Dem God Cyber Cheddar. And I hope you like my pun.
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0: Science Report presents Piano Tuning and Micro Worlds. Sound as though that piano is in tune? Well, it probably is, according to 20th century standards. The tuning of each key is equidistant in terms of tone from the key before and after. But during the 18th century, pianos were tuned differently. Dr. Owen Jorgensen of Michigan State University's School of Music tells how past pianists would feel about today's tuning methods.
1: It's very possible that the musicians would have considered the piano to be out of tune, or at least crudely tuned. Maybe not totally or entirely tolerably out of tune or anything to that extent, but certainly not refined to the degree that they were used to.
0: Today's tuning is called equal temperament. Two centuries ago, not all keys on a piano were the same tone from octave to octave. This gave chords from harpsichords and pianos a different tone. Some of the world's great composers, in fact, wrote with that kind of tone in view. Today, most musicians hardly realize that these instruments can have a different form of tuning.
1: In today's music world, there are very few musicians who are aware that the tuning of the 18th century was different. And mostly, the people that are beginning to become aware of this are harpsichordists and some early 40 pianists.
0: Old-world tuning is termed well-tempered. Today's tuning style, called equal temperament, evolved to fit the tone and color of more modern 19th and 20th century music. But if more contemporary music sounds harsh in old-style tuning, how does early music sound on today's pianos? Answers Dr. Jorgensen.
1: Music that was written for the old tuning and played in the modern temperament called equal temperament just simply lacks color. And the reason is that all of the tones are spaced exactly equally apart from each other. That would be very similar to looking at a painting reproduced in black and white.
0: Peering into minuscule worlds has always been an ambition of scientists. The first optical microscopes enabled researchers to see microorganisms. Today, technology has developed so that we are able to get a glimpse of molecules, and possibly in time to come, the very atoms of which molecules are made. The instrument that accomplishes this feat is called the transmission electron microscope, and physicist Murray Gibson of AT&T Bell Labs explains the basis for its capabilities.
2: A transmission electron microscope relies on very high energy electrons, which have sufficient energy to penetrate through a very thin sample of material and form an image which is very much like the image formed by an ordinary optical microscope.
0: Resolution is the key factor in viewing smaller worlds. Basically, no energy can delineate something smaller than its own wavelength. The smaller the wavelength, the higher the ability to distinguish smaller features. The illumination behind the transmission electron microscope comes from electrons. Dr. Gibson sums up the relation of resolution and wavelength.
2: Well, the advantage to electron microscopes as far as resolution is concerned is the wavelength. The ultimate resolution of any optical instrument, be it electron optics or X-rays or light, a familiar light microscope, is given by the wavelength of the radiation that is used to form the image.
0: A transmission electron microscope is able to magnify objects millions of times. On this scale, a baseball would appear as large as the Earth. Yet improvements for this hardware, which can already see large molecules, are in the offing. Brighter electron sources will help. So will better optical systems that take over where the electron beam leaves off. Yet one more benefit will come from a vibration-free environment, explains Dr. Gibson.
2: When you take a picture of a material, if there's any vibration, that vibration will blur the image and make it useless. And at the moment, we're at the level that motions that correspond to speeds of only 1 foot per century are sufficient to blur the pictures that we're taking.
0: This has been Science Report, presented by the American Institute of Physics. Scientists exploring the universe we live in, researching today for the world of tomorrow.

0: Good evening, this is your host, James. Welcome to Audio Theater, for Monday, February 20th, 2023. This evening, on Audio Theater, we present a quad play, from the old-time radio mystery series, Inner Sanctum Mysteries. Tonight's show's titles are as follows: The Death Deal, Death Wears a Lonely Smile, Corpse on the Town, and The Unburied Dead. This set of shows aired April 18th, May 4th, 9th, and 16th, 1949. Now, sit back and relax, as Inner Sanctum Mysteries brings us tonight's features momentarily. Enjoy this evening's presentation.
1: Good evening, friends. This is your host to welcome you through the creaking door into the Inner Sanctum. Want to listen to a story that'll age you 10 years and a half hours? Oh, come on, you can't be happy all the time. I'll just go through my mail, perhaps I can answer a few questions. Let's see. Oh, yes, so the lady from Peoria. My answer, no, madam, I've only died once. To that transparent man in Detroit, ghosts do not have to pay income tax. And to that dear little lady living in a coffin in San Francisco, a very happy 800th birthday. Tonight's Inner Sanctum Mystery, The Death Deal, was written by Milton Lewis and stars Arnold Moss in the role of Roger, with Mercedes McCambridge as Helen and Everett Sloan as Dennis. All right, friends. It's time to turn down the lights, settle yourselves comfortably in a chair, and find out how gruesome life can be. Now remember, if you hear someone screaming, it may be you. Ready? Then let's get ghoulish. It's early evening, and the rather prosperous-looking gentleman in the diner, whom we shall call Roger Aldrich, looks up at the man sitting next to him when he feels his elbow gently tapped. Roger Aldrich couldn't tell you why he feels a sudden icy tingle in his elbow where the man touched him, or why his heart suddenly throbs with fear as he sees the bloodless white face of the man who now talks to him.
2: Aldrich. Roger Aldrich, that's your name, isn't it?
3: Yes.
2: This is the first time.
3: Glad to know you,
2: Mr. Mortmain.
3: Not name, Mortmain. How do you do?
2: Excuse me for not shaking your hand. I don't shake people's hands as a rule.
3: Oh, why not?
2: People generally don't like it. Is that your car outside, the blue one next to the fence?
3: Yes.
2: Don't drive it tonight.
3: Well, why not?
2: You will be killed in it.
3: What makes you think so?
2: I know.
3: God, oh, really, Mr. Mortmain, I do think... Wait a minute. Someone's getting into my car.
2: Oh, I see.
3: I left the keys in it. He's driving it away.
2: He won't get very far.
3: By God, stop him. Hey, come back here.
2: You're too late, Mr. Aldrich.
3: I'll call the police.
2: It won't do any good. Watch.
3: He's bruising. The car's going up in flames. Oh, heavens. That man who stole it. But I would have been killed.
2: Yes. You have another chance to live, Mr. Aldrich.
3: How did you know? Who are you?
2: We shall meet again sometime, Mr. Aldrich. Good night. Yes? What is it?
4: I'm Detective Sergeant Lane of the police department. Here's my shield. May I come in?
5: Yes, of course.
4: Are you Mrs. Aldrich? Mrs. Roger Aldrich?
5: Yes, I am, Horace.
4: You'd better sit down. I have some very bad news.
5: Bad news?
4: Yes, please sit down.
5: Yes, Horace.
4: Your husband was killed in an automobile accident tonight.
5: Roger was killed?
4: Yes, ma'am.
5: Where?
4: Near a country diner, just a few miles from here.
5: Roger is an excellent father. I don't understand
4: how... We don't understand it ourselves yet. It's sort of a freak accident. The car seemed to explode when the flame shot up.
5: Oh, no.
4: It must have been over in an instant for him. But the body, well, You'll have to come to the morgue and make identification of it in the morning.
5: Are you quite sure it was my husband you thought it?
4: Who else could it be?
5: Yes, who else?
4: I'm sorry to bring you such terrible news, Mrs. Augusta. May I extend my deepest sympathy?
5: Oh, yes, thank you.
4: I'll call again at 10 in the morning. Good night.
5: Good night. Kenny? Kenny, it's all right to come out now.
3: Helen.
5: Kenny, I have something very strange to say.
3: Yes, I know. I heard what he said. Helen, do you realize what this means for us? You have everything. And with this accident, you'll receive double indemnity on the insurance.
5: Please, Senator, don't talk about it now.
3: But why not? Surely you're not going to pretend that you cared for
5: him. No, I hated him. Well, when something like this happens, you... I'm a little frightened.
3: Well, why should you be? You're free. We can marry.
5: Yes, I know. But
3: look, calmly, darling, come here.
5: Yeah,
3: nothing matters for us now. We don't have to live in constant terror any longer. For the first time, I can kiss you and feel that you're really mine.
5: No, Senator.
3: Who's that?
5: I don't know. You'd better go back into the other room.
3: All right.
5: Hurry.
6: Good evening,
5: Roger.
6: Oh, Roger.
5: Oh, but it can't be. They told you you were dead.
6: You'd like that, wouldn't you?
5: What?
6: You wish I were dead, don't you?
5: Roger, sir.
6: But I'm not. A woman who loved her husband would throw her arms about his neck if he returned as I've returned now.
5: It's just a shock. I'm upset.
6: Are you?
5: Yes.
6: Sit down, Helen.
5: But, Roger...
6: Sit down, I said.
5: Yes.
6: That police officer who was here a moment ago reported that I was dead, didn't he?
5: Yes, I don't understand.
6: A very strange thing happened, Helen. Maybe before this evening's over, you may have your wish. And I'll be dead, not of your life forever, if that's what you want. You'd like that, wouldn't you, dear?
5: You're being very theatrical.
6: Oh, no. For once in my life, I'm being very practical. I've decided I can't live without you.
5: Well, Roger, you know the alternative.
6: You're making a clumsy attempt to be witty, but as it turns out, that's just how I solved my problem.
5: What's holding you back?
6: I don't believe in suicide. Here, take my gun.
5: What am I supposed to do? Kill you?
6: Exactly.
5: But you can't be serious.
6: I am. Consider it, Helen. I've been reported dead. The poor fool who stole my car was burned to death. Identification is impossible, but the police will take your word for it that the wreck of a person you'll see tomorrow at the morgue is me. You're in a position to commit a perfect murder.
5: You know, Roger, for the first time in years, I find you interesting.
6: I thought you would.
5: Tell me exactly how to murder you.
6: It's quite simple. You have a gun in your hand.
5: Oh, that part is easy. Even present. But how would I get rid of your body? Really, darling, it would be embarrassing to explain away your corpse.
6: In a moment, I'm going to the garage to take the station wagon into town.
5: Why? Where are you going?
6: To the police. If you don't kill me, I want to clear up the matter of the mistaken identity. However, if you want me to die, I suggest you murder me in the garage.
5: Why there?
6: It'd be so much more convenient.
5: Oh, I see. I won't have to drag your bleeding body through the house.
6: Exactly.
5: But then where would I take you?
6: Well, I suggest the bridge. No one uses it at this hour. My body would be washed out to sea. It would be days before it was found. And again, identification would be practically impossible.
5: And so you worked out a perfect plan. But there must be a catch to it.
6: What?
5: I'm sure you figure me to end up in the electric chair. Even though you may kill yourself to do it.
6: Helen, if this sounds like the idea of a madman, maybe it is. You're the most beautiful woman I've ever met. I love you beyond reason, despite the fact that I know you have as much character as an alley cat. Tonight, I think it was you, perhaps with the assistance of my very dear friend Dennis, who was responsible for my car blowing up.
5: You think I tried to murder you?
6: It's just it, I don't know. But I can't go on not trusting you, thinking you want to murder me. I've got to know once and for all. Now... Do you understand?
5: Yes. You're right. It is the plan of a madman. But then you always have been a little mad. Well,
6: maybe I am. I know what you do the moment I leave the house, and I still come crawling back to you. I tried 1,000 times to walk out, and I can't. If you had any money, you'd have blessed me long ago. But you can get all my money only if I die. And so I'm giving you an opportunity because I must know. I must know if you could murder me. And now do you believe that this isn't all some monster, Silk.
5: Yes. I believe you are serious.
6: I walk out of here and go to the garage. It may be the last time I'll see you. I should like to kiss you goodbye. You're still my wife, you know.
5: Yes. Oh.
6: Now, there's one thing more. Something I've waited a long time to do.
5: What?
6: That's for Dennis. And that's for all the others. The gun's in your hand, Helen. If you use it, please be thorough and empty it completely. After the pain you caused me during my life, the least you can do is to let me die quickly. And, by the way, you can tell Dennis he can come out as soon as I leave. Good night. Good night, Helen.
5: Dennis.
4: I heard what he said. It's some trick. Some trick.
5: No, it's not. It's not a trick. I know him well enough to know that.
4: Well, you're not going to do it, are you?
5: He's testing me, Dennis. And now I'm going to test you. Will you help me?
4: Well, I don't know. Murder.
5: Dennis, we've only a minute to decide. Answer me, Dennis.
4: There he is, Helen.
6: Helen, is that you, Helen?
5: Yes, it's me.
6: Oh, Dennis, too. How very cozy. Oh, where's the gun?
5: Right here. In my hand.
6: I didn't think you had the courage. I...
4: Helen. Helen, are you sure?
5: I'll make certain.
4: Helen!
5: Put him in the back of the car, Dennis. Then drive to the bridge.

0: Several weeks have passed since Roger Aldrich was murdered. And this evening we find Helen at home alone, moodily staring out the window at the storm that rages outside.
1: Helen.
2: Dennis, why did you come here?
1: I must see you.
2: But I told you, I don't want people to talk.
1: Please let me in. I've got to see
2: you. Well, I don't want you to... Oh, all right. Now, what's wrong?
1: I don't know. Maybe I'm losing my mind.
2: What are you talking about?
1: I saw him again tonight.
2: Roger?
1: Yes, Roger, your husband, the man we murdered.
2: What is it?
1: No, I must say it. I saw Roger, your husband, the man we killed in the garage, whose body we dropped in the river.
2: Yes, please. But...
1: I'm sorry, Helena. I didn't mean to become hysterical. I can't help it.
2: No, I suppose you can't. You've always been more of a woman than a man.
1: Helen!
2: It's perfectly true. You're acting like a frightened schoolgirl. You've no more courage than a worm.
1: I wonder if you enjoy this abuse you've taken to lately.
2: No, not particularly. I'd like to say something nice to you, but you give me no reason to.
1: I can see now why Roger hated you. You're treating me just like you treated him. And I thought you loved me.
2: Oh, stop it. If you've got something to tell me, let me hear.
1: All right. He was in my house this time. Not staring through the window as I saw him before, or in the garden where I saw him last week. He was in my living room. I saw him walk out, close the door.
2: Darling, why didn't you stop him and apologize for murdering him?
1: You still think this is some sort of joke?
2: No, far from it. But if you don't get a grip on your nerves, something very unpleasant may happen. And I have too much to lose to let you go about in the state you're in. I suppose somebody hears about your stupid hallucinations. Somebody who might start investigating.
1: What would you do, Helen?
2: What do you think I'd do?
1: Murder me as you murdered Roger?
2: Darling, please, don't be melodramatic.
1: But you'd kill me.
2: Maybe.
1: Helen!
2: Now, please get out of here. Actually, the notion of murdering you has a certain pleasure which I find very tempting. And don't come back here with any more of your idiotic stories.

0: Good evening, Danny.
1: Roger.
0: Yes, Roger. I've been waiting here for you to get home.
1: Hey, you... You're alive?
0: No.
1: But you're sitting there talking to me.
0: Oh, you know this doesn't exist just in your mind. There are no witnesses to prove my existence. Yet, here I am. You dare to touch me to confirm your doubt?
1: No!
0: I don't blame you. You couldn't touch me. I'm dead, Dennis. These are the clothes I wore when I was murdered. Here are the wounds. The blood from the bullets flowing all over my shirt.
1: What? Why did you come in here?
0: A few weeks ago, Helen gave you the pistol she used when she murdered me. It was a sort of token, a bond you demanded to seal your partnership in crime.
1: How do you know that?
0: The dead see everything. Tonight, just before you arrived, I saw Helen take the gun out of the desk drawer where you keep it.
1: But it's gone. But why did she take it?
0: It might be evidence that would interest the police. If she were found murdered.
1: She knew he was going to murder me?
0: You've always been weak and stupid, Dennis. But I think her whole plan must be finally clear to you by now. She knows you're going to pieces, and she plans to murder you as soon as possible.
1: Yeah, but what can I do?
0: Go back to her. If you don't destroy her, she'll destroy you. Act quickly.
2: Hello?
3: Dorgan, this is a friend of yours. I'm calling because your life is in danger.
2: What?
3: Dennis Wilcox is on his way to your home to murder you. Goodbye.
2: Hello? Hello, who are you? You. Hello? Yes, who's there?
4: It's me.
2: Dennis. Just a moment.
1: Let me in.
2: What do you want?
1: Just to see if I can find something.
2: Why are you going through that desk?
1: Just to make certain that I... Here it is.
2: What?
1: Roger's gun. The one you used to murder him.
2: I thought you had that.
1: It's no use lying any longer, Helen. I know why you stole it from me. You planned to murder me. But you won't get away with it. You're going to die first.
2: Then it's stop.
1: No! Oh, help me. That gun, where did you get that gun?
2: Someone warned me you'd try this. Oh.
1: Helen, send for the doctor. My chair.
2: Do you think I'd help you now?
1: You have to help me. I want to help you. Get a doctor.
2: Dennis?
0: Well done, Helen. Good evening, Helen. You can put the gun down, darling. Don't bother to try to shoot me. Your gun is empty.
2: You're alive.
0: Alive? I sometimes wonder.
2: What did you do?
0: Are you really interested, Helen? Maybe you'll be happier if you're put to death and never knew what I did.
2: Put to death?
0: For the murder of Dennis.
2: So that's it. That's what you wanted to happen.
0: Yes, and it will. The police will be here in a moment.
2: And you arranged for that, too?
0: Yes. You must admit I have a certain talent for making arrangements.
2: Why didn't you die when I killed you?
0: Because, darling, though I may be your husband, I don't do everything you want me to. The bullets from the gun I gave you back in the garage were blank.
2: They were...
0: Yes. It was easy. I knew you and Dennis wouldn't take the trouble to examine my body.
2: And you counted on Dennis's weakness to arrange for my execution.
0: Yes. You may not love me, Helen, but you do know me well. As soon as I hear the police sirens coming up the road, I'll leave.
2: You won't get away with this.
0: Oh, yes, I will. I have a car waiting outside. Everything is all
2: fine. Why did you do this to me? Why? What?
0: Because I wanted to discover if you're a murderess. And I found out you were. And so I arranged for you to pay in full for everything you
2: do. I won't die. I won't.
0: The sirens. Oh, Batman. You'll have a chance to explain why you won't die to the gentleman who'll come through that door in a moment. I'm afraid I must go now. And I'm afraid I must use the back door. Goodbye.
2: Roger, take me with
0: you. Don't be ridiculous.
2: Please, Roger.
0: Take your hands off me.
2: No, Roger, no.
0: Forgive me for being a little rough.
5: Open the door.
2: Just a moment.
1: We received a strange telephone call.
4: Oh, I see I'm too late. You murdered him.
2: No, officer, no. My husband murdered him.
4: Your husband?
2: Yes. He just ran out of the house. You better go after him quickly.
4: Mrs. August, your husband is dead.
2: No, he's not.
4: But you identified him in the morgue. I was with
2: him. But that wasn't safe. I didn't... Oh, what's the use? You wouldn't believe me anyway. What kind of call did you receive about me?
4: Someone said you planned to kill Mr. Wilcox. And I see that you have. You're under arrest for murder, Mrs. August.
5: Good evening, Mr. August.
0: Who are you?
5: Don't you remember me? Mr. Morton.
6: Yes.
0: What are you doing in my car?
5: Waiting for you to come along. I once did you a favor. I thought that you might drive me just to the crossroads. It's difficult to walk in this storm.
0: Yes, of course. I'll take you wherever you want to go.
5: Mr. August.
0: Yes?
5: I must say, I don't think you did very well with the chance to live that I gave you.
0: What do you know about it?
5: Everything.
0: How? Who are you, anyway?
5: Perhaps I'm just someone you imagine. Someone who doesn't exist.
0: But I can see you, I can speak to you.
5: We can see and speak to the creations of our minds. Sometimes they are more real than the people of flesh and blood who can be killed.
0: Your name is what it means. I know what it means.
5: Do you?
0: Yes, it means the hand of death. Why did you come to me tonight? Do you think I've done wrong? Can't you see I couldn't go on living with her, that I had to become free of her? Now I'll be able to make something of my life.
5: Will you? Oh, Mr. August, drop me here, please.
0: Very well.
5: By the way, Mr. August, before I go, I have a message for you. Here. It's written out. Good night.
0: Good night. Message? I better read it. Where's the dead for that? Dear Mr. August, by the time you finish reading it, it will be too late. What, man?
7: Oh, what's the car? There's something wrong!

I'll bet you next time Roger's alive, he'll know better than to marry a woman who's going to kill him. And wasn't that Helen a charming girl? The kind of woman who loves you till you die. And you'll see to it that you die soon. Which brings us to the moral of our story, which we found on the walls of the tomb of King Tut, Tut, Tut. Never ask your wife if she'd like to murder you. You may be surprised at her answer.

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This is the United States Armed Forces Radio Service, the voice of information and education.

0: dropped living room. Just freshly dug. It's for rent, a real bargain. All you have to do is slab on a down payment. Tonight's Inner Sanctum Mystery, Death Wears a Lonely Smile, was written by Ed Adamson and Bob Sloan, and stars Mr. Sloan in the role of Walter, with Mercedes McCambridge as Carol. Well, now let's get to tonight's torturous tale. Find your places and make yourselves comfortable before we begin. As Harry the Hatchet Man says, we're not seating anyone before the first act curtain falls. It's dusk, and a cold wind whips through the burial ground, stirring the leafless branches into wordless whispers of dead, forgotten voices. Amid the gravestones, the big man with a bloodied gash in his forehead stands, hatless, his massive, ape-like arms hanging limply at his side, his eyes set in a lost, vacant stare. The big man remains there, transfixed, as the young woman in black comes out of the shadows behind him.
1: Can I help you?
2: Where did you come from?
1: Oh, I was over there putting flowers on my father's grave, and I saw you. You're standing here, and you seemed lost, so I...
2: Lola.
1: What?
2: I've been waiting for you, Lola.
1: Oh, I'm not...
2: I knew you'd come if I waited, Lola. I knew you would.
1: But my name isn't Lola.
2: I waited so long. I waited every day.
1: I told you I'm not Lola. You've mistaken me. My name is Carol.
2: Carol?
1: That's right. Carol Simley.
2: But Lola said she'd come. She promised me. I need her.
1: Who is Lola?
2: Lola's my friend. She never made fun of me because I'm so big. Lola never laughed like all the others, like all those other ones who were so mean. What's your name?
1: I told you, it's Carol. What's yours?
2: Walter.
1: Walter, you better let me take you home.
2: Home?
1: Yes. Where do you live?
2: Where? I don't know.
1: There's something the matter with you. Yes, you're hurt, that cut on your forehead.
2: Cut?
1: Yes. Look, I'll take you to my place. My mother has a rooming house, and you can stay there until you feel better.
2: No, I can't go. I must wait for Lola. I promised I'd wait
1: Walter.
2: For her. Yeah?
1: Was her name Lola Douglas?
2: Yeah, Lola Douglas.
1: There's no use in your waiting.
2: Oh, you mustn't talk like that. She'll be here. She will.
1: She's already here. That gravestone there, look at it. Lola Douglas. Died March 6, 1948. There you are, Walter. Now, that bandage will do for a while.
2: You're nice to me, Carol. You're like Lola. You're not afraid of me, are you?
1: Of course not. Why should I be afraid?
2: Because I'm so big. I remember when I was in school, a boy made fun of me. I grabbed his arm and I told him to stop. He just laughed at me. I didn't mean to hurt him, but I broke his arm. I just squeezed a little and it broke. Then they were all afraid of me.
1: They shouldn't have laughed at you.
2: I like you, but I can't stay here.
1: Oh, it's perfectly all right. I spoke to my mother, and she said that you can have my room for a few days, and I'll move downstairs.
2: Oh, I have to find Lola. I promised her.
1: Walter, try to understand. Lola is dead.
2: Oh, no.
1: She was buried over a year ago.
2: Oh, that isn't true. I saw Lola last week. I spoke to her.
1: All right, Walter. All right. And tomorrow you can start looking for her again. But now you must get some rest. You just lie down here and I'll...
2: Carol, why are you looking at me like that?
1: This was on the table among the things you took out of your pocket.
2: What is it?
1: A newspaper clipping.
2: I didn't have a clipping in my pocket.
1: It's dated March 7, 1948. Woman found

0: brutally crushed to death. Victim identified as Lola Douglas.
1: Carol, I just stopped by for a minute. Oh, I'm sorry. I thought Carol Finley was here.
2: Carol gave me her... Lola.
1: Lola?
2: I knew you weren't dead.
1: Oh, my name isn't Lola.
2: I knew they were lying all the time, Lola.
1: Well, I'm glad as heart. I live down the hall.
2: They were trying to keep me from you. Come in, Lola.
1: Oh, hold my hand.
2: Come with me, Lola.
1: Oh, please, don't go. Oh, my hand, you're hurting me.
2: I wouldn't hurt you, Lola. You know I wouldn't.
1: Oh,
2: you mustn't talk so loud, Lola. They'll hear you. They'll think I'm hurting you.
1: Oh, please. Please let me out of here.
2: Don't try to get away from me, Lola. I might hurt you. I don't want to hurt you, Lola, but you might make me. You see, I'm hurting you. You're making me, and I don't want to.
3: Hello?
2: Hello? What do you want?
3: Well, I was downstairs and I heard someone scream.
2: Who are you?
3: Carol's mother, Mrs. Finley. The scream came from this room, I'm sure of it.
2: Oh, no, Mrs. Finley, nobody...
3: There she is! On the floor in there.
2: Huh?
3: Get out of my way! Gladys, what have you done to her?
2: Well, she wasn't here before. Lola was here, but now she's gone.
3: Gladys, are you all right, Gladys?
1: Oh, Mrs. Finley.
2: Who is she?
3: Away from me. Come away. Now, you're all right, my dear. I'm here.
2: He'd
1: like to kill me.
2: No, I wouldn't hurt anybody.
3: Here's your pocketbook, Gladys. He probably wanted your money.
2: I don't want money.
3: There's money in it. How much did you have, Gladys?
1: Well, I just cashed a check. $68. It was your rent.
3: 20, 40, 60, 5, 8, 68. It's all here. Well, come on now, dear, and I'll take you to your room.
1: All right.
3: And you, I want you to clear out of here.
2: No, I can't go.
3: You're getting out, you understand? You're getting out.
2: I can't go. Lola's coming back. I promised her I'd wait, and I'm staying here until she comes.
3: Carol.
4: What is it, Mom? What's the matter?
3: I can't find Gladys. Her bed wasn't slept in. Did you see her?
4: No.
3: Well, I went to her room and she wasn't there. I had a feeling when you brought him home the other night. I had a feeling I should have turned him away.
4: He's killed Gladys.
5: Mom, stop it. Stop talking like that.
3: Well, he tried it, yes.
5: No, he didn't. Mom, he's just mixed up. You've got to try to understand him. Oh, please take it easy. Gladys probably left for work early.
3: No, sir. She didn't leave this house alive. I was in her room. He's done something to her. He's hidden her body.
5: Mommy, I don't believe he'd do a thing like that.
3: Then what about Lola Douglas? She was murdered a year ago. You told me about that yourself.
5: Right, I did. But there's no proof that Walter killed her. Mom, I understand him. I'll go up and talk to him.
3: No, you won't. You're staying right here. I'll do the talking to him. I've got to get him out of this house before we're all murdered. You've got to get out of here.
2: Please, Mrs. Finley, don't make me go. Lola will come back.
3: Lola Douglas was murdered a year ago.
2: That's not true. Lola's alive. I saw her last week.
3: She was murdered by you.
2: No, I wouldn't hurt Lola.
3: But you killed her the same way you killed Gladys.
2: Well, you shouldn't say things like that, Mrs. Finley.
3: You took Gladys out of here last night and murdered her.
2: No, Mrs. Finley, I didn't leave. I was waiting for Lola.
3: You're a monster, a horrible, crazy monster.
2: You're saying mean things to me, Mrs. Finley.
3: But I want you out of my house. I want you out right now.
2: You're not like Carol. Carol's nice. Carol said I could stay here in her room.
3: Yes, but not if you don't pay.
2: Pay?
3: Oh, I know you have no money. You can't stay here another moment unless you pay. And I want a month's rent in advance. Now, what do you say to that?
2: All right, Mrs. Finley.
3: And the quicker you get out of here...
2: Here's your money.
3: Well, where's...
2: Is this enough for a month in advance, Mrs. Finley? Is $68 enough?
6: $68. Here, look. You gave me $68.
7: I don't understand it, Mom.
6: yesterday he didn't have a penny in his pocket.
3: But don't you see what he's doing? It's just as I told you. He murdered Daddy. That's exactly what she had in her pocket this past night. $68.
7: Sergeant,
3: this is Mrs. Finley, 529 Elm Street. You'd better come over right away.
7: Finley, 529
3: Elm. Oh. Well, one of my rulers got a card. She's missing.
7: Well, we don't have
3: that, lady. Oh, but
7: Mr. I'll switch you over to missing person.
3: Please, just a minute, please.
7: Yeah?
3: Well, this woman, she's not just missing. She's been murdered.
7: Luck, lady,
3: which is it? She's missing or murdered? Well, both. She hasn't been in the room all night. She had $68 in her pocketbook and...
7: Hello?
3: You! Good
7: afternoon,
3: Mrs. Finley.
7: What's going on,
3: man?
7: Hello?
3: I'm sorry I troubled you all the time. I made a mistake. That is hard to lie. She just walked in.
2: Who's there?
8: It's Carol, Walter.
2: Oh. Come in, Carol.
8: Did I disturb you?
2: Oh, I was listening to the music on the radio. It's nice music, isn't it, Carol?
8: Yes, Walter, very pleasant.
2: Lola likes music just like that, too.
8: Walter?
2: Yeah?
8: I came up to apologize for the way Mom acted to you.
2: Mrs. Finley said mean things to me.
8: Well, Mom didn't understand.
2: Mrs. Finley said I'd kill that girl. I didn't kill her.
8: Yes, we know that now. Gladys came in a little while ago. She stayed at a friend's house overnight. Walter, where did you get the money you gave Mom?
2: Well, it was in my pocket. I found the $68 in my pocket.
8: But it was more than $68.
2: More?
8: Yes, Mom was so excited when you gave it to her, she forgot to count it. But you gave her $85.
2: Oh, I only had $68.
8: You must have made a mistake. You had $85. You gave Mom $17 too much. So here she told me to give you back the $70.
2: Oh, you keep it, Carol. You're nice to me.
8: No, Walter, it's yours. Please take it.
2: Carol.
8: Yes?
2: This money would you let me take you to dinner?
8: Well, you see, I do.
2: Oh, you wouldn't be ashamed to go with me because I'm so big. Because people would look at me and laugh.
8: Of course I wouldn't be ashamed.
2: Then you'll go?
8: Yes, Walter, I'd be very glad to go with you. I'll just run downstairs and get my things. You meet me out in front of the house in 10 minutes.
2: All right, Carol. I'll meet you. But have a nice time.
8: Yes, Walter, I'm sure we will.
2: The music was so nice, and they stopped playing it.
3: Carol.
9: Yes, Mom, what's the matter?
3: Oh, I've been looking all over the house for you. You're all right?
9: Of course I'm all right.
3: Why are you putting on your coat?
9: I'm going out to dinner.
3: Out to dinner?
9: Yes, with Walter.
3: Him? Oh, thank heavens I got here in time.
9: Mom, what are you talking about?
3: He's a murderer.
9: Oh, you're not going to start that all over again, are
3: you? Well, it just came over the radio. A woman was killed last night in Washington Park.
9: That doesn't prove that Walter is a murderer.
3: It does. The radio said the woman had $85 in her pocketbook.
9: She had what?
3: $85. But that's what he gave me this afternoon, $85. That's what he killed that woman for.
9: Oh, Mom, I can't believe it.
3: Oh, that's how he suddenly had the money to pay the rent. And the radio said the woman was crushed to death by a man who was big and powerful.
9: Big and powerful?
3: It's him. Oh, and you would have been the next, Carol. But where is he now?
9: I was supposed to meet him outside the house. I suppose he's out there waiting for me.
3: Oh, that man's a lunatic, a crazy, killing lunatic.
9: Mom, what are we going to do?
3: Well, you stay here in this room now and don't leave it.
9: What about you?
3: Well, I'm going downstairs to call the police. I'll be back in a few minutes. And remember, no matter what happens, don't leave.

0: operator. The police. Quick, get me the police.
1: One moment, please.
2: Hello, Mrs.
0: Oh.
2: You're calling the police?
0: No.
2: You're
0: going
2: to tell on me.
0: No, you're wrong. I was going to...
2: Well,
0: what took you so long? I
2: would... Hello, Carol.
0: Hello, Walter.
2: I was waiting for you, Carol.
0: Well, I'm not ready yet.
2: You've got your hat and coat on.
0: Well, can't we wait just a little longer?
2: You're afraid. You're afraid to go to dinner with me.
0: No.
2: Otherwise, you'd go with me right now.
0: Well, I... All right, Walter, all right. I'll do just as you like. We'll go right now.
2: Carol, why did you change?
0: Me change? I don't know what you mean.
2: I don't think you like me anymore.
0: Oh, but I do like you, Walt.
2: You want to get away from me, I can tell. You don't want to be with me.
0: I came out with you. I'm going to dinner with you.
2: But you don't want to. I can tell by the way you act. You keep pulling away from me.
0: Wait.
2: What is it?
0: Did you really want me to like you, Walter?
2: Yeah. Very much.
0: Then I tell you what. This story shop here. You go in there. You buy me some flowers.
2: Some flowers?
0: Mm-hmm.
2: Oh, all right. Well, what kind?
0: Oh, any kind. And I'll wait here while you do it.
2: No, you come with me. You pick them up.
0: Oh, but I want you to surprise me.
2: Oh, I don't want you to be alone. You might run away from me.
0: No, I wouldn't do it in that way.
2: Oh, if you want some flowers, you better come in the shop with me.
0: All right, Walt. I'll go with you.
3: Good evening. What can I do for you?
2: What kind of flowers do you want, Carol?
0: Roses. Oh, yes, roses.
2: Roses, there. Very nice.
3: A dozen?
2: Yes.
3: Well, I'll have them for you.
0: Oh, Miss.
3: Yes?
0: Miss, I have to make a phone call. I wonder if I could...
3: Well, there's a table over there behind the fern.
0: Oh, thank you. I'll just be a minute, Laurie.
2: But,
0: you wait here for the flowers. I'll be right back.

0: Operator, tip in the police. Well, listen to me carefully. I don't have much time. My name is Carol Finley, and the man who murdered that woman in Washington Park last night is with me.
1: Where are you?
0: In Kramer's Florist Shop on 6th Street, but we're leaving here in a minute. He's taking me to dinner at the Black Grotto down the block.
1: Black Grotto, I got you.
0: Please, hurry.
1: Don't worry, we'll get there in no time.
0: Oh, you have the flowers, Walter. Oh, they're very pretty.
2: Who did you call, Carol?
0: Why, I called Mom.
2: You talked to Mrs. Finley?
0: Yes, I just wanted to let her know where I'd be so that she wouldn't worry.
2: You talked to her?
0: Yes, I just told you that I did it. Come on, Walter, I'm hungry.
2: All right, Carol. Right, Carol, I'll call a taxi.
0: We're just going to the Black Grotto. We don't need a taxi. It's just down the street there.
2: I changed my mind, Carol. We're not going to the Black Grotto. I'm taking you to a nicer place. Much nicer.
0: Walter, why did you take me out here?
2: Oh, there's something in this cemetery I want to show you.
0: Walter, please, let's go back to town.
2: We won't be long. It's right here. This is what I wanted to show you.
0: It's an empty grave.
2: Yes, Carol. And we have the flowers to put on it.
0: No one's in there. It's empty.
2: You'll be there, Carol.
0: Walter?
2: It's for you.
0: Oh, you don't want to hurt me, Walter. I'm your friend, remember?
2: No, you're bad. You're like all the rest of them. I thought you were nice, but you're not.
0: Don't you remember? I tried to help you.
2: Well, you didn't call Mrs. Finley from the flower shop.
0: Yes, I did, Walter. I spoke to Mom.
2: That's not the truth. You couldn't talk to her. Mrs. Finley is dead.
0: She's what?
2: I killed her. She was going to tell the police about me. I put my hands around her neck and I squeezed and she was dead.
0: I
2: put her in the cellar. Now I've got to kill you.
0: No, Walter, wait. If you do anything to me, there won't be anybody left to help you find Lola.
2: Lola?
0: Yes.
2: Lola?
0: Lee, yes, Walter, I can help you find Lola. I think I know where she's hiding.
2: Lola's dead.
0: No.
2: She laughed. She laughed at me. She said I was crazy, a big crazy fool. That's what she said. I thought she was my friend, but she wasn't. She was mean. She laughed at me. She was mean like all the rest. They all laughed at me.
0: I wouldn't laugh at you, Walter. I wouldn't.
2: I hate it when people laugh at me. I want to hurt them just like I want to hurt you because you're laughing at me now.
0: Stop laughing. I'm not.
2: You are.
0: No, please, don't. Let go,
2: stop
0: please.
2: Stop laughing. Stop laughing.
0: Walter,
2: at
0: darling.
2: Me. Stop laughing.
0: Don't.
2: I wouldn't have to hurt you.
0: Oh,
2: but you would stop. You keep
0: on.
2: Lola, make them stop. Lola, please make them stop this. They're hurting me.
3: You all right, miss?
0: Yes, officer. I'm all right.
3: That was a close call you had. You didn't turn up at the Black Grotto. I checked with the florist. She saw him take you into a cab outside her shop. Lucky thing I got out here in time.
0: Yes.
3: He sure was a big guy, wasn't he?
0: Yes, he was. A big guy who didn't want people to laugh at him.

That closes the lid on tonight's little coffin of curious characters. And Walter certainly proved the point. The bigger they are, the harder they fall into a grave. Say, Carol certainly had a narrow escape, didn't she? The poor girl almost died, laughing. You know, that's the trouble with most people. No sense of humor. Some of them just can't take a joke. All right, so my gags leave you morbid. You didn't want to sleep tonight anyway. Oh, did you?

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This is the United States Armed Forces Radio Service, the voice of information and education.

0: Good evening, friends of the creaking door. This is your host to welcome you again into the inner sanctum. Come in.
1: Huh?
0: Kind of dead, did you say? Well, yes, but we have our grisly little amusement. For example, our museum has the only authentic copy of the Moaning Lisa. In music, we're very fond of Mendelgrohn's overture to A Midsummer Night's Scream. As for the movies, what really rattled our bones was The Razor's Edge. Well, as the dentist said when the drill hit bottom and the patient screamed, you've got a nerve. It begins at night, outside a railroad station. It's raining, and Anne Winslow has just missed the last train that would take her to the house she lived in a couple of miles outside the city.
2: Kind of hard getting a taxi in the rain, miss. I know, but I've got to get one. I missed my train. Taxi!
3: Oh, taken. Want me to check your bag?
2: No, Porter, I've got to get home.
3: Hey, there's one with a flag up. Stop at the light. Did you run, miss?
2: Oh, yes, thank you. Oh, light speed, don't change. Don't change. Oh.
3: Hey, lady.
2: Made it. I guess you didn't see me waiting for you from the sidewalk.
3: Taking passes.
2: Well, you've got to. The light's changed.
3: Yes, but listen, I...
2: Get up, you mug. You see, I missed my train, and I live somewhere out. Not really very far, though. On the Reservoir Road.
3: The Reservoir Road?
2: I know, it's outside the city, but I'm willing to pay a little extra, and the flag on your meter was up, so I...
3: Okay.
2: Oh, thank you very much. Well, I guess I can relax now.
3: What's the matter?
2: There's someone else in the cab.
3: He's a friend of mine. Don't bother him, and he won't bother you.
2: If you already had a passenger, why didn't you turn your meter down?
3: Because he ain't paying for the ride.
2: I was frightened. The man on the back seat of the cab with me didn't say anything or do anything, but I was frightened. His overcoat collar was turned up around his neck, and his hat was pulled forward over his eyes. And I was frightened. Driver.
3: Yeah?
2: I think you passed the Reservoir Road.
3: I did.
2: It was a road that turned off to the right just a little way back. I didn't notice it until after you passed it.
3: Okay, sit tight. Hey, what's eating you back there? I have to turn around, don't I?
2: The man, when you stopped short, he slid over. He's leaning on me now.
3: So what? He won't bite you. He's just tired.
2: But I don't know him.
3: Believe me, lady, if you did, you wouldn't be any happier.
2: He leaned against my shoulder without speaking, without moving. His hat was still over his eyes, and the upturned collar of his coat still around his neck. My shoulder began to hurt, and the weight grew heavier. And somehow, from the silent body beside me, there came a feeling of cold. A deadly, paralyzing cold. I straightened up and pushed him away. He fell the way a dead body falls. On his back across the seat, and his hat fell off. And the collar of his coat parted. And I saw that his throat had been cut.
3: Hey.
2: Yes?
3: What are you yelling about now?
2: Nothing. I fell asleep and had a nightmare.
3: Well, stay awake. I don't like that kind of music.
2: All right. I'll stay awake.
3: Is this it?
2: Yes, this is where I live.
3: Kind of isolated, ain't it?
2: How much is it?
3: Couple of bucks.
2: Here.
3: Thanks.
2: Good night?
3: Yeah.
2: The key. The light. Oh, he didn't know I knew. He didn't know. The door. I forgot to lock it. Who is it?
3: Me. The little pal here.
2: No.
3: He wants to sit down. Yeah, this ought to be nice and comfortable for him.
2: You can't...
3: I did. You see, lady, he got kind of fond of you on the long ride together. He don't want to go back to the city with me. He wants to stay here with you.
2: No.
3: Yeah. He's a very headstrong fella. I wouldn't care to argue with him.
2: You can't leave him here.
3: Hey, I better hurry. Looks like the rain's coming back.
2: Take him with you.
3: He don't want to go. Besides, you wouldn't send him into the storm, would you? In his condition? Good night, lady.
2: No, come back. Come back. They'll take him away. Hello? Hello? Hello? It's dead. His phone is dead. I'm alone. In the room I'm coming to, there's a man whose throat has been cut. And he and I are alone in this house. I won't look at him. If I turned my head, I could see him. But I won't. What? He's moving. He's moving out of the chair. There's a grave. He'd better get up. I was on the floor. And the man who showed up. The door.
1: Good morning.
2: It's morning.
1: Yes, I would have come earlier, but...
2: Morning, and I must have been unconscious all night.
1: I beg your pardon?
2: Who are you?
1: Manson, Detective Second Grade, County Police.
2: I'm the police?
1: Yes.
2: Oh, but I couldn't reach you last night. The phone was dead. I tried...
1: Well, the lines were out all through this area. That's why Mrs. Blaine didn't get through to us till this morning.
2: Mrs. Blaine? The old paralyzed woman down the road?
1: Yeah, that's right. As soon as the telephone lines were working again, she phoned us. She was worried about what she'd heard during the night.
2: She'd heard something during the night?
1: A woman screaming, miss. From this house.
2: That was me.
1: Well, you seem to be all right. Why did you scream?
2: The dead man in the living room moved.
1: The dead man in the living room? I see. Suppose we go take a look at him, huh?
2: You don't believe me, do you?
1: Well, it's not an easy story to believe, is it? But we don't have to argue about it. All we have to do is go into the living room.
2: All right, come in. I feel sort of shaky. You see, I fainted when he moved, and I've been on the floor all night.
1: This is the living room?
2: Yes. I think I'll stay out here if you don't mind. I'd rather not look at him again. Afraid of now. A policeman's here. And it's daylight, and they'll take him away.
1: Well, miss.
2: You saw him?
1: I guess you must have been dreaming.
2: Dreaming?
1: Mm-hmm. Because, you see, there is no dead man in the living room. There's nobody there at all.
4: Try looking under the sofa next. Right. Oh, you weren't looking around for the corpse. Uh-huh. You were just hunting for that collar button you lost last spring.

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Welcome to Audio Theater, for Monday, August 8th, 2022. 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

If you were planning to commit murder openly, and yet wanted not to be caught, you would, of course, choose a time of year when the streets would be filled with people. People in outlandish costume, celebrating a holiday. In fact, the perfect night for your crime would be Halloween. Hello, creeps. This is T4Y opening the doors to the Mystery Playhouse. I feel a word of explanation is due about tonight's play. It's called The Ghost with the Gun. It was written by Anthony Boucher. And it's a story that could take place only on the night of All Hallows. Halloween to you. It's a wonderful device Mr. Boucher has used, a clever and ingenious device. And so I'm going to ask you to imagine for the next 25 minutes that it is Halloween and you're busy answering doorbells rung by children busy playing trick or treat. Or, if you'd rather, you may be one of the players.

0: There isn't anything unusual about people living in stores in Berkeley, California. Most of their owners abandoned them to fight for Uncle Sam and were glad enough to rent them out to the war workers who had piled into town looking for any available space they might try to call home. Tonight, in one of these troubadours, are a man and woman. They might be any ordinary, fairly young couple as she sews and he tries to concentrate on the evening paper. They might be, but... Let's step inside and listen.
1: Ben!
2: What's wrong, Rose?
1: Oh, another one of those kids with a mask at the window.
2: Trying to scare us.
1: You're just encouraging them, Ben, answering the door every time and giving them candy when they ring.
2: That's what I bought it for. Don't forget, honey, we were kids once.
3: Trick or treat, mister.
2: Trick or treat?
3: You know what I mean, mister. Do I get a treat or play Halloween tricks on you instead?
2: Well, I guess it'll have to be a treat this time.
3: Gee, candy, two hands full. Thanks, mister.
2: Trick or treat. Wonder what they'd do if I held out on them sometime. Not much to this place.
1: Please don't remind me that I gotta live here with you and that Joe Barker. In a store facing right on the street where you gotta soap up your own window so people can't look in and think you're an ad for tomato juice or something.
2: Listen, honey, where's there a safer place for me to hold up? Berkeley's full of transients now. Nobody keeps an eye on strangers. Too many of them. And with Joe already working here, it was a natural.
1: How do you know you can trust Joe?
2: Don't worry about him. We're old buddies. I told you that, honey.
1: I'd sure like to know where he's getting all the money he throws around. He don't earn all that out at the war plant.
2: Don't ask too many questions, Rose. Then you don't get into any trouble.
1: Oh, Ben, if that's another one of those...
2: Honey, they're just having fun.
4: Trick or treat, mister.
2: Trick or treat, huh? Your kid's got a swell racket, you know. The shakedown, we used to call it back in...
1: Ben!
2: Okay, Rose. I'm sorry.
4: Trick or treat, mister.
2: Here's some candy. Run along, kid.
4: Hey, thanks. You're okay, mister.
2: How about a little treat for us, honey? I brought a bottle home for Halloween.
1: Oh, wait till Joe comes home from the movies. He'll have a drink with you.
2: I gotta have to drink now to Halloween right now.
1: Ben, even that stuff don't give you courage anymore.
2: That's okay. I got enough courage to hang on to you.
1: Oh, let's get out of this place, Ben. You can't do any good here sitting in the house all day afraid of your own shadow.
2: Cut it out, Rose.
1: It's true. I know you're scared.
2: Nah. Darned if I don't like Halloween. Boy, how Joe and I used to celebrate back in Chicago when we was kids. Maybe that's what got us started. You walk up to some dope and you tell him, trick or treat, or else.
1: Oh, don't go, Ben. Maybe they'll leave us alone.
2: Just one more, honey. I'm having fun.
4: Trick or treat, Mr. Flaxner.
2: Mr. Flaxner it is this time. Well, you're a real polite ghost. But suppose I said trick this time, Mr. Ghost. Guess what would you do?
5: Rose. Rose, honey. It shot. Somebody shot it.
1: Oh, Ben. You hurt. Oh, Ben. Ben, say something. Oh, don't die.

0: Rose. Rose.
1: Ben. Rose, what's happened?
2: Oh, Joe. Joe, you're home. I fainted, I guess.
1: Ben. Ben's dead, Rose. Rose, you shot him.
2: No, Joe. No, I didn't do it. It was one of them kids that come playing Halloween tricks that was dressed like a ghost.
1: Then what's the gun doing here on the floor?
2: I didn't see it before, Joe. Honest. The ghost, that thing, whatever it was, must have thrown it in here afterwards.
1: Well, what was it? Couldn't you see?
2: Just something white, sort of floating away in the dark.
1: Oh, okay. Well, I'm not surprised. I knew Ben was mixed up in something back in Chicago. Had to come out here.
2: He shot a man, Joe. I can tell you now. Johnny Angelino was his name. They called him the Angel. I got crossed up in black market liquor. That's why we had to skip town. Why he left, Ben sent for me.
1: Oh, so that was it. I knew he was scared of his skin. But you and me, baby, we got to keep our linen clean.
2: What do you mean, Joe?
1: Well, I'm not like him. I've got sense. And first, I got to get rid of this gun.
2: Joe, you still think that I...
1: I don't care who did it. You know I went for you like a ton of bricks when I first laid eyes on you.
2: Oh, don't, Joe, please. Not like this with him lying there.
1: Okay, baby. But I gave Ben his break. Now I'm looking out for you and me, understand?
2: Oh, Joe, don't leave me alone with him.
1: I'm getting a San Francisco train right now. Paying a local fare, getting off the first stop and walking back. Now, leave this gun on the train. You get it?
2: Well, what if somebody comes? Maybe they heard the shot.
1: Keep your nerve, baby. It's not likely anybody will show up if nobody's come by this time. Now, give me 5 minutes, then call the police.
2: Oh, but, Joe, what if they think I was alone with them?
1: Tell them the same story you told me.
2: You still think
1: I told you, don't care. You and me. We like this from now on.
2: Joe, don't you... You're hurting me.
1: No. Just like this.
2: Oh, Joe.
1: That's us. Now give me 5 minutes and then get on that phone.
3: So, Miss Franklin, you and the murdered man were sharing this place?
1: With me, Inspector.
3: You say he was shot about 7:30 or so?
2: About that time, Inspector. We had the radio on listening to one of those mystery programs and was over just a short time before.
4: That's right, Inspector. I heard it myself. It's off the air at 7:30.
3: Oh, it's you, Willoughby. You're no good rookie cop. Where were you when I wanted you?
4: Well, you heard what the lady said, listening to the mystery program.
3: Well, just keep out of my way, Willoughby. I'm doing all right without you. You mess me up this time with your phony clues, and the armed services won't be the only thing you'll be recently discharged from. All right, you. Your name's Joe Barker, that right?
1: Correct, Joe Barker.
3: And where were you when...
1: I was at a movie. One of them double bills at the campus theater. Don't go, it's lousy.
3: Oh, yeah? Well, look, Barker, what time was it when you were at the show?
1: Oh, I got out about 7:30. Takes about 20 minutes to get up here. I was walking.
4: What about the gun, Inspector?
3: The men haven't found it yet, Willoughby. Nowhere on this block, anyways. But they did find this.
2: That's it. The white sheet and the mask. Whoever shot Ben was wearing it.
3: Well, that might help us some.
4: Might help us, Inspector? I'd say it tells us from the size of the sheet, our murderer would have to be 5 feet or under to be completely covered and disguised.
2: That's right. He looked awful short.
3: I am? Either of you happen to know anybody 5 feet or under who might have wanted this man out of the way?
1: Gee, Inspector, I don't know right off.
2: Joe, what about that hunchback.
1: Hey, you're right, Rose. Listen, Inspector. Miss Franklin here and I heard Ben and this hunchback having a row one night. He wouldn't say what it was about.
3: A hunchback?
2: Wait. And there's somebody else. Helen. A girl named Helen Kirk.
1: Oh, Rose, you don't think...
2: Oh, Joan I. Well, she was a friend of Ben's before I came out here. She works out where Joe does. She's little, not over 5 feet.
3: A hunchback and a doll, huh? Miss Franklin, where did you say you and Ben Flaxner came from?
2: Cheyenne.
4: You didn't mean to say Chicago, did you?
2: No, Cheyenne. Both of us come from there.
3: All right. That'll be all for now. Don't leave town. I'll be wanting to see both of you again.
4: Inspector, uncovered any startling facts since my roast beef and coffee?
3: No dope on Flaxen at all from Cheyenne, Willoughby.
4: I thought not. Well, look at these wires. I've got plenty from Chicago and Washington, too.
3: So they know Ben Flax's fingerprints both places, huh?
4: I thought the girl slipped up about Cheyenne.
3: He was in the black market in Chicago?
4: And liquor, mostly. Doing all right, too, until some mug named Johnny Angelino got bumped off.
3: Well, they think Flaxner did it.
4: They said the cops couldn't get anything on him, but they think Angelino's pals did. That's why Flaxner blew town.
3: Johnny Angelino, that name sounds familiar.
4: Well, you probably remember him as the Angel Inspector. He was a dwarf, 4'8" or 9", I'd say, at the most. Just the right size for our trick-or-treat killer.
3: A ghost with a gun. Oh, but he couldn't be, Willoughby. Ghosts don't come back and kill their own murderers with the same gun used on them. Or do they? Oh, doggone it, Willoughby. I know you'd get me all balled up again if I let you in on this case.
4: Take it easy, Inspector. Remember, we have two other suspects beside the ghost. Let's check up on their alibis.
0: Who's it up?
4: Open this door.
5: Who are you? What do you want? It's late. I go to sleep. What do you want?
0: In, first of all.
4: That's better. Sorry to get you out of bed, but it's really only 12:30.
0: Gene only, poor hunchback. What do you want with me?
4: Plenty. You're handling black market poultry. You had a row with a corpse of mine. It happens he used to play black market games, too.
5: I don't talk.
4: No? You better come along with me. Maybe the boys can persuade you to open up.
5: I don't go with you.
6: Okay, big boy, drop that gun.
4: When did he come in?
6: Just now, and just in time, I guess.
4: Maybe not. Not while
6: okay,
4: I...
6: Okay, you take this! I guess that'll put him where we want him for a while. Eh, Gino?

0: What hit me?
1: I did. What's your game impersonating an officer?
0: Impersonating? I hope the inspector never hears that one.
2: He tried to take me away.
0: So you're in this with a hunchback.
1: My name's O'Rourke, bud. Take a look at this.
0: Federal Bureau of Investigation. Well, on the level. Since when are the FBI and city police playing cops and robbers with each other? Here's my credentials, here.
1: Oh, that's a good one.
0: Yeah, except it landed on my chin.
1: I'm sorry, Willoughby. I took you for one of the black market boys mixed up with Gino here.
0: Yeah? What's a G-man doing stooging for a black market operator?
1: Turn that the other way around, Willoughby. Gino's our stooge and a whale of a good one. I thought you were from the gang he's working on.
2: I helped the law. Helped catch you black market.
0: But what were you doing with Ben Flaxner?
2: One of the black market boys see him. Tell me he used to work with Johnny Angelino. Maybe he will work with us. Then we catch him. He telling me think about it.
0: Okay. But where were you tonight at 7:30?
1: He was with me, Willoughby, making out a report.
0: Well, I guess that still leaves me with a ghost.
1: A ghost?
0: Yeah, a ghost and a doll. I think I'll check on the doll first.

0: Miss Helen Kirk, I believe.
1: Hey, how'd you get in my apartment?
0: Your landlady was very helpful when she found out I was the law.
1: You're a cop. Where do you get off coming here at this hour?
0: Yeah, my watch says nearly 1:30.
1: I just quit work.
0: Then I don't suppose you heard about Ben Flaxner.
1: Benny, what's happened to him?
0: Tonight, between 7:30 and 8 sometime, he was shot and killed.
1: What? But who'd want to kill Benny?
0: That's what I'm trying to find out. You and the murdered man were friends.
1: Sure, I knew Benny. Before he brought her out here.
0: Oh, he hadn't told you about Rose Franklin before.
1: No, he didn't, the little skunk. Oh, well, pardon me. I guess now I ought to have more respect.
0: I guess you didn't see much of him when she arrived, huh?
1: Well, that was no skin off my teeth. Because I got plenty of other chances.
0: I can imagine.
1: Thanks. You're not so bad yourself.
0: I can see you're the cute type men really go for.
1: Yeah, I guess I'm what you might call petite. In French.
0: Yeah, most he men like them little. Like you.
1: Come here. Look at me with my shoes off.
0: Say, you're no bigger than a kid.
1: Ain't it the truth? I don't even come up to truth.
0: No, about 4'8" or 9", I'd say.
1: Well, you don't have to back away. I wasn't going to bite you.
0: You know, Ben Flaxner, for whom you just mourned so prettily, was shot by someone just your height, Miss Kirk.
1: She told you that, didn't she? She sicked your aunt to me, that Rose.
0: No, she merely suggested I look you up.
1: What are you going to believe what she tells you for? She's jealous of me. How do you know she didn't make that story up? That ghost and everything to get even with me. How do you know she didn't do it herself?
0: Now, Miss Kirk, you mustn't get so excited.
1: You think maybe I could have done it?
0: Nobody's accusing you of anything at the moment. Well, good morning, Inspector.
2: It's not that good, Willoughby.
0: Did you follow that tip I gave you last night on the Kirk dame?
2: Yeah, I followed the tip.
0: You checked at the Richmond plant?
2: Yeah, I checked at the Richmond plant. You want to know what I found? Helen Kirk got to work on time last night, was working at the time Flaxner was killed.
0: Yeah. Looks like I was, shall we say, on the wrong track, Inspector?
2: Yeah, I should say we shall. Now, you better take this next news sitting down, rookie.
0: Sounds familiar. Well, shoot.
2: We got a report on a slug. The gun that killed Flaxner was identically the same type, a brand new make that killed Johnny Angelino, the angel.
0: But, Inspector, ghosts don't come back and kill people. You said that yourself.
2: Yeah. But it's got to be somebody 5 feet or under. You said that yourself.
0: Hey, maybe I gave myself a bump steer. Inspector, wait a minute. Can you get me that sheet and the mask we found last night?
2: What for now?
0: I'm visiting every kid on that block after school today. One of them must have seen that ghost with a gun last night. Now, don't be frightened, Tommy. You were out last night playing trick-or-treat, weren't you?
3: I didn't do nothing to make the police come.
0: Now, look at this, Tommy. Is this your sheet and mask?
3: No, it ain't. You can ask my dad and mom. They'll tell you.
4: Yes, sure. I was at Flaxner's last night, Mr. Willoughby. But I didn't have anything killed, getting killed.
0: Did you see anybody else around?
4: Anything to do?
0: Treat.
4: Sure, lots of kids were out.
0: Were any of them wearing this sheet and this mask?
4: Sure. That's Terry Murdoch's. He lives down on the next corner.
0: This is your sheet, isn't it, Terry? And this is the mask you wore last night.
5: No, they're not mine.
0: Your mother said they were.
5: No, honest, they're not.
0: She said you came home early last night, went right to bed, and had terrible nightmares. She had to sit up with you.
5: No, I didn't.
0: She said you were so upset you couldn't go to school today.
5: I was sick, though.
0: Because something happened last night that frightened you. Isn't that it?
5: Yes.
0: What was it, Terry?
5: I don't know.
0: Terry, you're a junior G-man, aren't you? That's what your mother said. Now, I want to help. I want you to help me.
5: Oh, how?
0: Something happened when you called at Flaxner's place last night, and he was shot. Now, you know what it was. Now, try to help me, Terry.
5: Okay, I'll try. It scared me awful. I tried to yell even, but I couldn't. was like everything bad I ever dreamed about.

0: Inspector, this is Willoughby.
1: What now?
0: How about rounding up Helen Kirk and Gino the Hunchback and having them both over at Flaxner's place at 7 tonight? And be sure Rose Franklin and the Barker guy are there.
1: What are you doing now, giving a little party?
0: Yes, Inspector, I'm giving a little Halloween party of my own tonight, even if I am a day late. And guess who's going to be guest of honor?
1: I'm afraid I couldn't possibly.
0: Why, Inspector, the ghost with a gun, of course.
2: Wait a minute.
3: I see all of our guests have arrived.
2: Oh, yes, Mr. Willoughby. Oh, but the one you're supposed to bring.
4: Yeah, you're a little late, aren't you, copper?
0: But not too late, Miss Kirk.
5: Hey, what do you want with me?
0: You'll see, Gino. And you too, Miss Franklin and Mr. Barker.
6: Yeah?
0: I found our ghost with a gun of last night.
7: The one who shot Ben?
0: No, the ghost didn't shoot Ben Flaxner, Miss Franklin. There was something standing behind our ghost. Something that came sneaking up behind our little trick-or-treat boy when he rang your bell. Something crouching behind him, waiting. And shot.
2: Willoughby, please. You sure you know what you're talking about
0: this time? Inspector, yes. So you see, our murderer didn't have to be 5 feet or under after all.
4: Yeah, but didn't this here ghost see who it was?
0: This here ghost, Miss Kirk, was grabbed from behind, his mouth covered so he couldn't scream, by two very long, strong arms and whisked away into the night.
4: Oh.
5: The ghost knows who the real killer is?
0: He thinks he might.
5: Oh.
0: When the thing got him out of sight into a pitch-black alley, he warned him never to tell what had happened or he'd come back and put him out of the way like he'd shot Flaxman.
2: I thought you said you were bringing this ghost over tonight as guest of honor, Willoughby.
0: He's waiting outside. Come on in, Terry.
4: Terry Murdoch.
0: This is your ghost. And I think the thing that crouched behind him is here with us in this room right now. Am I right, Terry?
4: Yeah. I know him now, Mr. Willoughby.
0: Inspector, the gun. Barker's gun.
4: Oh, no!
8: Grab him, Willoughby. Grab him.
9: Let go of me.
8: I've got him. I had a nick of him in the hand. He had to shut the kid. Now let go.
7: Joe, it was you.
0: And if I'm not mistaken, this gun you were about to use is the same one you used to kill Ben Flaxner.
7: Well, Joe, you told me you'd left it on the train.
0: Probably a gag, Miss Franklin, to let you think he was protecting you.
4: Gee, why'd he shoot that poor little guy?
0: Because Barker's up to his neck in black market dealings here in Berkeley. Flaxner knew it and was blackmailing Barker.
5: You can't prove anything what that kid says. Who'd believe him?
0: I would, Barker. And besides, now I've got your gun. A ballistics test will prove it's the same gun you used to kill your buddy, Flaxner, last night.
5: You played your
0: last Halloween trick, Mr. Barker. Now the state's going to furnish the treat.

That was The Ghost with the Gun by Anthony Boucher. And this is T4Y closing the doors to the Mystery Playhouse and saying good night, sleep tight.

0: Came ashore.
1: From what? 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
0: A ship, Effie, a ship. Anything over 400 gross tons is a ship. Anybody knows that.
1: Well, may I inquire, what was your port of call?
0: Calcutta.
1: My, that was a quick trip.
0: Well, Effie, I'll tell you, I got so homesick for you, I couldn't stand it, so I assembled my gear and jumped ship.
1: Why, Sam, how sweet.
0: Up fast there, gal. I'll be right down to dictate my report.

0: Sam, you are alive.
1: Bon voyage, Effie.
0: I've been worried sick. Where have you been?
1: On my way to Calcutta, sweetheart, where the dawn comes up like thunder.
0: Hey, what are you talking about? Calcutta?
1: And the flying fishes play. Ready, Effie?
0: Sam, why did you want to go to Calcutta, of all places?
1: I didn't, Effie. I hate Calcutta. I was Shanghai. To, Mr. Philip J. Fogg, purser, S.S. Lurene.
0: How do you spell that, Sam?
1: L-U-R-E-N-E.
0: Oh, that's pretty. Sam, how could you be shanghaied in this day and age? I mean, isn't it against the law?
1: Stow it, Effie. You're pumping bilge water.
0: Sam, I am not.
1: From Samuel Spade, license number 137596, when you have the time, regarding the Calcutta trunk caper. Dear Mr. Fogg, the following report will explain the enclosed voucher, which is a claim against your company for the amount of $500 and no cents. It will also answer any questions you might be asked concerning the recent unpleasantness on board your ship. It all started yesterday morning in San Francisco when my secretary announced briefly and caustically that there was a lady outside who wanted to talk to me. I judged that she was worth talking to. She was.
2: Your secretary let me in.
1: Well, I'm glad she did. What can I do for you?
2: I'm Marcia Hopkins.
1: I see.
2: Mrs. Marcia Hopkins.
1: I see.
2: However, my husband is dead.
1: I see.
2: It's about my sister that I've come to you, Mr. Spade. I'm dreadfully worried about her.
1: Who's your sister?

12:24 a.m. That is, of course, local time, and it translates to 1930 UTC, where you live. Ain't that great? Yes, it is. Hello, my name is Tobe, and I'm the chairman of the Dubious Goals Committee. And I'm sorry, but I can't stand it. Today, it's sunny and 56 degrees outside, and it's the day after Marmot Day, so I cannot be sitting in here in the house. We gotta go out and see if we can spot some marmots, and we gotta go right now. And here we are, boom shakalaka. I pulled in just in time to scare off some after-school weed smokers, because it's that time locally. And of course, when I was driving over here, I was looking for turkeys and stuff. I didn't see any turkeys, but I did listen to 102.3. And the music was great. And it sounds like this.

Yeah, and I can't get enough of that. So, unfortunately, I got to get out of the car if we're going to spot some Mott's. And if you're wondering where I'm at, I would say just take a guess. Regular listeners to this show will probably already be saying to themselves, I bet he's at Herrenhaven. And that is a bet I would not take, because that is a bet you would win, because yes, here I am at Herrenhaven on the day after Groundhog Day, also known as Marmot Day, because groundhogs are

0: marmots, and in Alaska, it officially is Marmot Day. So I'm walking around the side of the shed. I've got marmot tracks in the mud here. It's a little wet and it looks a little muddy because all the snow that was on the ground when I was here the other day has melted and everything's kind of soggy, which means one of two things. It's both good and bad because it makes mud. Mud is easy to track animals in, but then again, you get it all over your shoes, you being me, of course. So, yesterday, I would have loved to have come out and looked for marmots, but yesterday was cold, and it was rainy and sort of sleety, and it was not a good day for marmot spotting, and it was all overcast. And since it was Groundhog Day yesterday and it was overcast, that means the groundhog did not see his shadow, which means that we are in for another 6 weeks of winter. Now, if for some reason you don't believe in this superstition of marmots who can predict the weather, oh, it's very easily proven to be true. All you need to do is get out a calendar and start counting the number of weeks between February 2nd, which is Groundhog's Day, aka Marmot Day, until the first day of spring. Go ahead, grab your calendar and start counting now. That's right, it's 6 weeks. So look at that. Unbelievable, but the marmots were proven right once again. Oh boy, so I had an exciting and productive day earlier today. Did a bunch of stuff I didn't want to do, but did it anyway and blah blah blah. Then I came home to find mail in my mailbox and phone calls on my phone and blah blah blah. Boy, I've got more stuff to do, more bureaucracy to deal with, which means I'll have more forms to fill out. And won't that be fun? No. No, it won't. And that's why we're making excuses to go outside to look for marmots. Okay, I'm approaching the boardwalk. Oh, another thing. Last night, I was watching Johnny Sacco. And I saw what would apparently be the pilot, or at least the first episode, the first two episodes actually. And the pilot, these first two episodes I saw, were made of the same footage of the movie Voyage into Space, that is the Johnny Sacco movie. And you know, I know this happens, I'm just not sure what was made first, the movie or the TV show. But the movie basically is the origin story of Johnny Sacco and the giant robot. And so, yeah, that's what these two episodes were. They were just the beginning episodes. But, and it was, like I said, it was the same footage as shot for the movie, except it was edited differently. And so it was a little weird and confusing to see, but, you know, I got over it. I understand what's going on. All right, I'm on the boardwalk, and I'm now standing over ice. There's geese walking around on the ice out here. Now they're looking at me and they're going, wait, what? Who's that guy and what's he doing? Wait, we're not supposed to be looking for geese. We're supposed to be looking for marmots. And this is not where the marmots are. But still, I thought I'd come out here and take a look around. Yeah, I'm spooking the geese, so I'm just gonna head back into the forest here. Walking along. So that was fun. I saw the first two episodes of Johnny Sacco. And yeah, man, being as it was out of context, you know, movie-wise, and edited, boy, it didn't make any sense. And anybody who saw this is probably very confused. Like, okay, so this kid's on a boat without his parents or anything, and he gets wrapped up in this adventure. Oh, it's bizarre. Is that a carcass? There is a... Is that an animal carcass out there? I'm back in the sub pond area, and it's covered with ice. I'm actually going to have to walk out here because I think I'm seeing something bloody. So I'm walking out on the ice. Is that just a log that's torn up and I'm seeing the interior bark? Yeah, okay. With the light the way it is, I thought I was looking at an animal carcass, like a mink or something that was torn up by foxes or raccoons sitting out here, but no. It's just a log. It's just a log. All right, well, I guess I can get off the ice. Yeah, it's 55 degrees and I'm standing out on the ice. It's a little slushy on top, but you know, it's still very, very thick. There's animal tracks around, but I can't tell what they are. They're ill-defined. Well, geez, I guess I don't need to go up back on the path over there. I could just walk over here. Do-do-do-do-do. Still walking on the ice. I love to walk on the ice. Yeah, and I know what you're thinking. How did you mistake a log for an animal carcass? Well, even though 8 minutes ago I said that it was 12:24 a.m. or whatever, the real local time is about 3:20 p.m. And so the light angle is low. You know, we're getting close to the golden hour. And the way that that log was torn up, it sort of had reddish wood, and with the light, low light hitting it, getting lots of yellows, it looked like a small animal, like a mink or something, torn up, like it lost a fight with a predator. And you know, my vision isn't the greatest. And I also have my sunglasses on still, I just realized. And my sunglasses, although you can't really tell by looking at them, they do sort of impart a reddish tint to things. And you don't really notice it unless you've got like a white piece of paper and you're... Well, regardless, it's not important. Let's get down to business. Let's get down to spotting some motts. Might be a little bit late in the day to be spotting motts, but who knows? You know, we still got good sunlight. They could be out sunning. There's really no more snow on the path here. It melted all day today due to the sun and the warmth, and so we've got no tracks here where we had tracks the other day. I'm still looking. I'm searching. I'm just glad I get to go outside again. Yay! Been so tired of being holed up in my house, not doing anything. So I thought, blah, blah, blah. After I got off the phone with my lawyer and some other people, and I sent some official emails out here and there, and blah, blah, blah. After that, I said, I gots to go. I gots to go outside. I gots to do my stuff. I gots to do my radio show. All right, so I'm approaching the big blind. The ice shelf seems to have retreated a little bit more. Oh, there goes a rabbit. There's a big bunny. So we're just going to step into the big blind really quick and take a look. Yeah, there's at least 100 geese out there. There's actually a couple of geese, half a dozen geese on Goose Island. And some just, you know, snoodling in front of it. I guess they're looking for foods. And then there's the ice shelf, and then there's a boatload of geese out there. And I mean, like a couple hundred. Oh, and I'm sticking my head out the window, and down here by the tree, the tree that has fallen into the water, I can see a turtle. It's a little turtle. It's a western painted turtle. He's got his head out, and he's kind of looking at me, and I can see his shell. I think he's just sort of hovering over the tree trunk. So, yeah, it looks like, you know, we've had at least one turtle sunning today. Turtles, being reptiles, they like to sun more than most. They like to hang out on logs and absorb solar radiation all day. Because, you know, that's what turtles do. Alright, so out of the blind we go. And we're going to head up into the loop. See if we can find us some dudes. Because remember, the other day, when we were up here, we saw all kinds of evidence of marmot traffic. Lots of little Mati footprints on Mati trails leading towards known Mati holes. Oh, and there goes that rabbit again. Hi, Mr. Bun. I didn't mean to spook ya. That bun is thinking I'm trying to get him. I'm not trying to get you. I'm not trying to get anybody. Oh, and here's an old tree that fell down. What was that sound? Something else is flipping around up here. Probably just a bird. But we're gonna look anyway. I can hear ducks quacking in the distance. That always makes me laugh. Alright, and I can see down into the ravine here. There's a lot of birds flying around, little birds. I don't see any turkeys. I don't see any deer. But this is kind of a tricky time to see deer because everything is the same color as deer. You know, it's all brown and gray and little highlights of white here and there. So it's good camouflage for deer. I'm not seeing any though. Not seeing any motts. I keep hearing things, but it's just birds picking at leaves on the ground and it makes sounds like dudes walking around. Okay. So now we're gonna sneak up here real quiet like. And see if we can spot any Mati's up on this little ridge. Because there's a den right here that's always covered up. We can kind of see it now. Well, there's nobody hanging out right there. I can't tell if that den has been cleared out, though. Now, if we go up the hill here, as we are doing, we will be right back up here where we saw all that marmot traffic. The vast majority of the snow is melted, so it's really wet, sloshy, and muddy. And here's the trail. Here's the marmot trail. Yeah, but with no snow, can't really find any good tracks. But this is definitely a marmot trail that has been in use a lot recently. And there's a Mati den right over there. There's another downed tree and some downed branches. And that's a known den as well. We see stuff there in the spring a lot. So I'm going to work my way back down the hill here and go to this other marmot den. Wait, is this marmot tracks right here? This, now it's kind of a messed up track, but that could definitely be a marmot track. Let's see, I'm right beside this den now. I can't tell if it's in use. It could be. Ow, this is full of thorns, whatever this thing is. I'm gonna try to stand up here on the bank. Wow. Without getting any closer, this looks like it's cleared. And it could very well be in use. And the truth of the matter is, this den here might be connected to this other one that's, you know, 10 or 15 yards away. Might be, ow, ow, ow, thorns. It might be part of the same underground Mati complex. Okay, so I guess we can go down the hill now. Do-do-do-do-do. It's all muddy and very slick. If you hear the sound of a human body suddenly slamming to the ground, you will know that I have lost my footing. I'm doing my best to remain upright, and I've gotten down to a little bit drier of an area, so we're good. And these people didn't see me or hear me. Yeah, good lack of situational awareness. There's some people walking over into the big blind. Now, do I have tons of little thorns in my socks now? Yes, that's fun. They're rubbing up against my ankles. Good thing I'm used to my cat clawing my ankles all the time, so this doesn't actually bother me any. Well, we didn't see any moths, but I don't know. Can we really be expected to see any? Well, you'd think so. The day after Marmot Day. But no. We're gonna keep looking for signs of them, though. I'm gonna check some of these dens as we go back by them. Oh, I can't wait to see some moths in the spring. Oh, we're gonna have fun moth year this year, I just know it. Because we have fun moth years every year. Huh. So anyway, I had to do some stuff today. It's kind of a drag. I had to go to my friend's dad's funeral. So that kind of sucked. But at least I got to see some people I haven't seen in a while. My friend's sisters. And, you know, just other oddball people here and there. And it was great because, at first, nobody recognized me. And these are some people, some of these people I haven't seen. Like one of my friend's sisters, well, both of his sisters, I don't think I've seen in 10 years. And in that time, they've both gotten married. One of them had a kid, and that kid's about 2 years old now. And one of them moved into a house in my old neighborhood, the neighborhood I grew up in, the Brook. So that's great. Now we have little Brooker kids still. So that's awesome. But she didn't recognize me. And it was really funny because she's like, oh, you know, I saw you last night and blah, blah, blah. Because there was visitation last night. But I don't know you. I'm like, kid, you know me. This is the same girl that I was paired up when my friend got married. And so we had to do all kinds of stuff. This is somebody I've known my entire life. And so, you know, between the shock of her dad dying and my complete physical transformation, I look completely different than I did 10 years ago. You know, with the hair and everything and all my physical weirdness. And so it was fun to say, yes, kid, you do know me. My name is Tobe. And she's like, oh my God, I didn't recognize you. Yeah, me and Doug were kind of giving her a little flack for that. But yeah, then there were some other people. Various people, various schools. All right, I'm crossing back over the land bridge, and I'm looking out over the Billabong, and I don't see any action. Should we go down there? Should we just go down there and walk around in there? Now, the funny thing is, last night, my dad gave me a magazine. Oh, wow, these scratchy tunnels are all plugged up with schmutz. I mean, somebody's gonna have to unplug those. Why do I think it's gonna be me? So anyway, my dad gave me this magazine. And he says, yeah, Bill brought this back for me. I thought there's some articles in here you might want to read. And Bill is, of course, our family luthier. And Bill, the family luthier, recently went to Australia. Yeah, how awesome is that? And so he brought back this like fishing magazine for my dad. My dad read it and he handed it to me because he thought, oh, there's some cool articles. And yes, one of the articles was identifying the dangerous snakes of Australia. Snakes are not a fisherman's friend. You know, if you're out fishing, you're going to run into snakes. It happens. And so this was an article about look out for these six snakes, or however many there were. And, you know, there's all this information about there's nothing going on in the billabong here. All this information about how to identify these deadly snakes and stay away from them. And so I thought, oh yes, I better read this, because I know I have a billabong in my life, and I certainly don't want to run into any poisonous snakes at my billabong. However, being as this is not Australia, I doubt I'm going to run into, you know, the red tiger snake of Australia and some of these other deadly creatures. That's the one good thing about living in Omaha. The odds of you finding, you know, a poisonous snake here are minimal. You gotta drive at least an hour to find any poisonous snakes. The closest poisonous snakes are down kind of on the Nebraska-Kansas border near the Missouri River. And I can't remember what's down there, like copperheads or something. But once you get out into western Nebraska, once you head out, you know, into flyover country, as some people like to call it, then it gets awesome, because then you get your, you know, your western diamondback rattlers and other pit vipers and all your really deadly, deadly snakes. But not around here. Not at Heron Haven. You will not be killed. Oh, here's some poops. And it's right in the middle of a trail. How fresh is this? And that is some fresh poop. There's a fox running around in here, kids. Where's Mr. Foxy? Remember, foxes like to poop right in the middle of trails to let everybody know that they're there. So anyway, yeah, no poisonous snakes here at Heron Haven. I have only found like three different kinds of snakes here. Two small, you know, like garter snakes, your basic sort of runners. And I did find a fox snake. A fox snake was pretty big. He was about, you know, 4 feet long, call it 120 centimeters or something like that. And you can often find other snake skins every once in a while here. It's pretty wild. I suppose it's getting a little windy. I apologize for the sound quality and the wind. What was that? Oh, just a squirrel. Damn it, I saw something move on the bocage and I thought it was maybe a mati, but no. It was just a squirrely. So, no marmots today. No groundhogs on this very groundhoggy week. There could be some under the shed. I'm back to the shed. Probably some dudes under there. Are there any matis in there? Come out and say hi, mati. I'm gonna look down over the fence here. There's some snow up against the shed here where there's another little mott entrance, but I don't see any tracks in the snow, so. Oh, it doesn't look like we got much mati action today, and that's okay. I didn't really expect to find any, but that doesn't mean I can't hope to find any. And you know how much we love marmots on this show, the ultimate marmot committee. Yep, my car's locked. Did I lock it? I must have. How do I open it? I'm pushing the button. Let's open the car. There it is. Okay. Oh, my shoes are a little bit muddy. But I guess we can go home now. I'm gonna listen to 102.3. But you'll only miss me for about 3 seconds. Hello, and I'm back, just like that. So I'm getting a little resettled into the studio here, and I got a big, brand new, fresh cup of tea. Oh yeah, oh it's so yummy, but it's so hot. Oh yeah, that's almost too hot to drink. Oh yeah, ooh, hot, hot, hot, hot. Oh yeah, oh it's good, but it's too hot. So I'll put the lid back on. Actually, I should leave the lid off so it can cool down a little bit. Oh boy.
1: Well, I'm not too disappointed that we didn't get to see any marmots today. I was not really expecting to find any, but you never know, and that's why you have to go out and look. I am looking forward to spring. Gonna see lots of more matis. That will be good, because I like matis, and I like tea. So, so what? So yeah, the one good thing today is I ate a piece of pizza, the leftover pizza from a couple days ago, and that was yummy. But I gotta go to the store. I gotta get me some vegetables, and I got to get me some of my beef pucks. It's not the best beef in the world, and it's terrible considering, you know, I live in like beef land. This is where we grow the cows, and so there's lots of beef here. We got the beef processing plants here and everything. But the reason I eat the beef pucks is it's cheap and it's easy to portion. I can get a nice, perfect 3-ounce portion of meat, and that's good for me. It's good for me. It's easy to keep track of my diet. And when I say diet, I don't mean the way I eat to lose weight. This is the way I eat to stay alive. I've got to maintain certain amounts of protein and eat lots and lots of vegetables and, you know, do all that stuff because I'm Tobe. I'm looking forward to going to the doctor in the next couple days. I gotta set up a doctor appointment. That reminds me, that's what this little form is for. And I gotta remember to mark it down on my calendar so I don't forget. I'm gonna have a busy week doing wacky stuff. So hopefully I won't miss my show, but if I do, you'll know why. What show am I talking about? I'm talking about the Dubious Goals Committee, this show you're listening to right now that airs every single day at 19:30 UTC. So be sure to tune in tomorrow and the next couple days to see what happens. It'll be interesting. Okay, I'm out of here. Bye-bye.
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Greetings, ladies and gentlemen. 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

0: 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I do a show here on the non-radio called Objects and Mirrors every Tuesday at 0100 hours UTC, very much in the style of what I used to do as a college radio DJ. A lot of rock, some jazz, some soul, some classic alternative, whatever I feel like. 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

0: 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We will be talking to people on the airwaves, just like in the old days on the Robben Island. 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
1: You guys hear me? 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We's gonna be talking to yous at 2300 hours on Saturdays. And just remember, rules is rules. If you're not listening, I'm going to be taking you to the Robben Island, and yous also gonna have to be breaking the rocks up on the beach. Yummy! Yeah,

0: is the Gordon Magrog. From the S to the D to the F, I am the original SDF gangster. I'm a demigod cyber cheddar. And I like to go online. I'm a demigod cyber cheddar. I'm online all the time. When I go into the room, everybody lives. Cause I'm a demigod cyber cheddar. And I never aim to please. When I ask you for your wares, I say it like wares. Cause I'm a demigod cyber cheddar. And I keeps asking for the wares. When I post on your news group, I end of the flames. Cause I'm a demigod cyber cheddar. And claim a claim to the flames. I'm a demigod cyber cheddar. And I like to go online. I'm a demigod cyber cheddar. I'm online all the time. I'm a demigod. I'm a demigod. I'm a demigod. I'm a demigod. I'm a dem. I'm a dem. I'm a demigod cyber cheddar. And I hope you like my plan.
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0: Science Report presents Piano Tuning and Micro Worlds. Sound as though that piano is in tune? Well, it probably is, according to 20th century standards. The tuning of each key is equidistant in terms of tone from the key before and after. But during the 18th century, pianos were tuned differently. Dr. Owen Jorgensen of Michigan State University's School of Music tells how past pianists would feel about today's tuning methods.
1: It's very possible that the musicians would have considered a piano to be out of tune, or at least crudely tuned. Maybe not totally or entirely tolerably out of tune or anything to that extent, but certainly not refined to the degree that they were used to.
0: Today's tuning is called equal temperament. Two centuries ago, not all keys on a piano were the same tone from octave to octave. This gave chords from harpsichords and pianos a different tone. Some of the world's great composers, in fact, wrote with that kind of tone in view. Today, most musicians hardly realize that these instruments can have a different form of tuning.
1: In today's music world, there are very few musicians who are aware that the tuning of the 18th century was different. And mostly, the people that are beginning to become aware of this are harpsichordists and some early 40 pianists.
0: Old-world tuning is termed well-tempered. Today's tuning style, called equal temperament, evolved to fit the tone and color of more modern 19th and 20th century music. But if more contemporary music sounds harsh in old-style tuning, how does early music sound on today's pianos? Answers Dr. Jorgensen.
1: Music that was written for the old tuning and played in the modern temperament called equal temperament just simply lacks color. And the reason is that all of the tones are spaced exactly equally apart from each other. That would be very similar to looking at a painting reproduced in black and white.
0: Peering into minuscule worlds has always been an ambition of scientists. The first optical microscopes enabled researchers to see microorganisms. Today, technology has developed so that we are able to get a glimpse of molecules, and possibly in time to come, the very atoms of which molecules are made. The instrument that accomplishes this feat is called the transmission electron microscope, and physicist Murray Gibson of AT&T Bell Labs explains the basis for its capabilities.
2: A transmission electron microscope relies on very high energy electrons, which have sufficient energy to penetrate through a very thin sample of material and form an image which is very much like the image formed by an ordinary optical microscope.
0: Resolution is the key factor in viewing smaller worlds. Basically, no energy can delineate something smaller than its own wavelength. The smaller the wavelength, the higher the ability to distinguish smaller features. The illumination behind the transmission electron microscope comes from electrons. Dr. Gibson sums up the relation of resolution and wavelength.
2: Well, the advantage to electron microscopes as far as resolution is concerned is the wavelength. The ultimate resolution of any optical instrument, be it electron optics or x-rays or light, a familiar light microscope, is given by the wavelength of the radiation that is used to form the image.
0: A transmission electron microscope is able to magnify objects millions of times. On this scale, a baseball would appear as large as the Earth. Yet improvements for this hardware, which can already see large molecules, are in the offing. Brighter electron sources will help. So will better optical systems that take over where the electron beam leaves off. Yet one more benefit will come from a vibration-free environment, explains Dr. Gibson.
2: When you take a picture of a material, if there's any vibration, that vibration will blur the image and make it useless. And at the moment, we're at the level that motions that correspond to speeds of only 1 foot per century are sufficient to blur the pictures that we're taking.
0: This has been Science Report, presented by the American Institute

Tobe, and I can incite a riot almost anywhere I go. 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
2: Hello, this is Tobe coming to you live from a location approximately 1 kilometer to the south of the most heavy fighting in this conflict to date. You would know what this is all about if you would just tune into the Dubious Goals Committee every day at 1930 UTC. 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

0: This is Science Report. Today, vibroacoustics. Vibration. It can annoy or calm. Sound. It can foster serenity or destroy concentration. Put them together and you get the science of vibroacoustics. Just how the mixture of sound and vibration affects human beings is of critical importance, among other things, to our space program. Generally speaking, lower frequencies produce vibration, which is felt. Higher frequencies are more often transmitted as sound, which is heard. The combined effects of vibration and sound aren't simply added together. Often the two interact, producing an enhanced effect. Just how this enhanced effect influences human beings is the study of vibroacoustics. Dr. Kelly Wilshire, who works at NASA's Langley Research Center, elaborates.
1: Each particular person has their own limits or tolerance to noise and sound. Some people are very much annoyed or bothered by particular types of sounds, characteristics of sounds that wouldn't bother other people. So it's a very individualistic phenomenon.
0: Uncovering what parameters govern human response to a given condition of noise and vibration is the goal of vibroacousticians. Human psychology is a critical aspect of vibroacoustic research. It's also highly variable. Unbearable noise to an adult might be soothing music to a teenager. The immediate goal of this science is improved performance of astronauts. According to Dr. Wilshire, the focus of current work is to establish acceptable levels of noise and vibration for humans in outer space. But, she says, spin-offs from this space-oriented research will benefit us all. Science Report, a feature of the American Institute of Physics.

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Stoke Source, life's beverage. Tune in at 0100 hours UTC on a Tuesday. It's where you'll find it. It's where the secret recipe lies. You will find what I like to call jangle pop or space junk. 0100 hours UTC on a Tuesday. See you there. Bye-bye. 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Only available at 0100 hours UTC on a Tuesday. You will hear me talk about a vast array of things and play some sweet, sweet tunes. 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Bye-bye.

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1: Hey, my chatties and my uncles here. $2,300 on the set, demon. You're gonna be tuning into this Banana Republic and all. They got some special vibes there, hanging out down by the Blue Lagoon and all, trying to catch a shed, trying to catch a cherry. One never knows what you're gonna get on a Saturday night. But one thing for sure, you're gonna get some mean tunes.

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0: 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I'm Audie Cornish.
1: And I'm Melissa Block. 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
2: Before Facebook, before MySpace, even before Al Gore, there was an internet, the 1980s internet, when users still connected through phone lines and communicated through simple lines of text. It may sound outdated, but today, that version of the internet is still very much alive.
3: How do you pronounce your name?
4: I always type it, so there's never really any need to pronounce it, but I guess Bullywiff, that's how you might say it.
2: Bullywiff is this guy's handle, his screen name. Offline, he's Pat McNamee King, a 23-year-old college student in Concord, New Hampshire.
3: So we're near your parents' basement?
4: Yeah, I'm connected to the internet through an Ethernet cable I pulled down through the ceiling. There's a big piece of exposed communication stuff, bunch of telephone cable wires. It's dark in here. Just storage, bunch of stuff.
2: Perched over a small laptop, Pat/Bullywiff logs into an online community called SDF. It's sort of like Facebook, Gmail, and a gaming site all rolled into one. But there aren't videos or pictures or even ads on the screen.
4: This is a lot more elegant, I think. This is just text. There's no mouse. It's just all in a command line. Using a mouse and having windows and dragging stuff around it's distracting.
2: This is the internet for people that actually understand how the internet works. Instead of websites, users are accessing a shared operating system. They can chat, email, and post within the system, but only by typing in commands. SDF has been around since 1987 and currently has about 30,000 members. But at one time, this type of computing was the internet.
5: They were extremely popular. They were like the alternative to AOL and CompuServe back in the early days. But nowadays, they're, very, very obscure.
2: Rob Fleischman is a computer scientist and internet expert. He says that at one time, porn and pirated materials were commonly shared on these systems.
5: These little areas of the internet that are not particularly popular are great places for nefarious characters.
2: Most of that business has migrated onto the mainstream web, along with all the legal activities, too. SDF is now really just a hangout for computer hobbyists. Back in the 80s, when users still had to use landline telephones to connect, they would usually only communicate with other computers that had a local number. Nobody wanted to pay long-distance charges. And because other users were in your area code, it was common for them to get together in person. Online friends actually became real friends. Today, users from around the globe are on SDF, but they still do occasionally meet up in person.
4: I think that would be really cool. I haven't come across anyone in Concord, New Hampshire. If I did, I'd love to meet up with them.
2: For now, Pat McNamee King is satisfied just surfing around on SDF. Rob Fleischman told me that this type of computing will never totally fade away. There will always be users that are willing to trade the bells and whistles of a website for the hard elegance of code. But because SDF requires some serious computer know-how, it will likely stay limited to the internet's basement. For NPR News, I'm Todd Bookman in Concord, New Hampshire.

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0: 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I do a show here on the non-radio called Objects and Mirrors every Tuesday at 0100 hours UTC, very much in the style of what I used to do as a college radio DJ. A lot of rock, some jazz, some soul, some classic alternative, whatever I feel like. 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

0: 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We will be talking to people on the airwaves, just like in the old days on the Robert Island. 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Otherwise, I will be on the beach breaking rocks.
1: You guys hear me? This is the Banana Republic. We's gonna be talking to yous at 2300 hours on Saturdays. And just remember, rules is rules. If you're not listening, I'm going to be taking you to the Robin Island, and yous also gonna have to be breaking the rocks up on the beach. Yummy!

This is the Gordon Monrog. From the S to the D to the F, I am the original SDF gangster. I'm a damn good cyber cheddar. And I like to go online. I'm a damn good cyber cheddar. I'm online all the time. When I go into the room, everybody lives. Cause I'm a damn good cyber cheddar. And I never aim to please. When I ask you for your wares, I say it like wares. Cause I'm a damn good cyber cheddar. And I keeps asking for the wares. When I post on your news group, I end in the flames. Cause I'm a damn good cyber cheddar. And claim a claim to the flames. I'm a damn good cyber cheddar. And I like to go online. I'm a damn good cyber cheddar. I'm online all the time. I'm a damn good. I'm a damn good. I'm a damn good. I'm a damn good. I'm a damn. I'm a damn. I'm a damn good cyber cheddar.

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Would you like to have your own show? We are seeking creative and reliable DJs. 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

0: Science Report presents Piano Tuning and Micro Worlds. Sound as though that piano is in tune? Well, it probably is, according to 20th century standards. The tuning of each key is equidistant in terms of tone from the key before and after. But during the 18th century, pianos were tuned differently. Dr. Owen Jorgensen of Michigan State University's School of Music tells how past pianists would feel about today's tuning methods.
1: It's very possible that the musicians would have considered the piano to be out of tune, or at least crudely tuned. Maybe not totally or tolerably out of tune or anything to that extent, but certainly not refined to the degree that they were used to.
0: Today's tuning is called equal temperament. Two centuries ago, not all keys on a piano were the same tone from octave to octave. This gave chords from harpsichords and pianos a different tone. Some of the world's great composers, in fact, wrote with that kind of tone in view. Today, most musicians hardly realize that these instruments can have a different form of tuning.
1: In today's music world, there are very few musicians who are aware that the tuning of the 18th century was different. Mostly, the people that are beginning to become aware of this are harpsichordists and some early 40 pianists.
0: Old-world tuning is termed well-tempered. Today's tuning style, called equal temperament, evolved to fit the tone and color of more modern 19th and 20th century music. But if more contemporary music sounds harsh in old-style tuning, how does early music sound on today's pianos? Answers Dr. Jorgensen.
1: Music that was written for the old tuning and played in the modern temperament called equal temperament just simply lacks color. And the reason is that all of the tones are spaced exactly equally apart from each other. That would be very similar to looking at a painting reproduced in black and white.
0: Peering into minuscule worlds has always been an ambition of scientists. The first optical microscopes enabled researchers to see microorganisms. Today, technology has developed so that we are able to get a glimpse of molecules, and possibly in time to come, the very atoms of which molecules are made. The instrument that accomplishes this feat is called the transmission electron microscope, and physicist Murray Gibson of AT&T Bell Labs explains the basis for its capabilities.
2: A transmission electron microscope relies on very high energy electrons, which have sufficient energy to penetrate through a very thin sample of material and form an image which is very much like the image formed by an ordinary optical microscope.
0: Resolution is the key factor in viewing smaller worlds. Basically, no energy can delineate something smaller than its own wavelength. The smaller the wavelength, the higher the ability to distinguish smaller features. The illumination behind the transmission electron microscope comes from electrons. Dr. Gibson sums up the relation of resolution and wavelength.
2: Well, the advantage to electron microscopes as far as resolution is concerned is the wavelength. The ultimate resolution of any optical instrument, be it electron optics or X-rays or light, the familiar light microscope, is given by the wavelength of the radiation that is used to form the image.
0: A transmission electron microscope is able to magnify objects millions of times. On this scale, a baseball would appear as large as the Earth. Yet improvements for this hardware, which can already see large molecules, are in the offing. Brighter electron sources will help. So will better optical systems that take over where the electron beam leaves off. Yet one more benefit will come from a vibration-free environment, explains Dr. Gibson.
2: When you take a picture of a material, if there's any vibration, that vibration will blur the image and make it useless. And at the moment, we're at the level that motions that correspond to speeds of only 1 foot per century are sufficient to blur the pictures that we're taking.
0: This has been Science Report, presented by the American Institute of Physics. Scientists exploring the universe we live in, researching today for the world of tomorrow.

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If you'd like to learn my techniques, tune into the Dubious Goals Committee show every day at 1930 UTC, right here on Anon Radio.

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2: Hello, this is Tobe coming to you live from a location approximately 1 kilometer to the south of the most heavy fighting in this conflict to date. You would know what this is all about if you would just tune into the Dubious Goals Committee every day at 1930 UTC. 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
2: If you feel you have reached this recording in error, please check the number or try your call again.

This is Science Report. Today, vibroacoustics. Vibration. It can annoy or calm. Sound. It can foster serenity or destroy concentration. Put them together and you get the science of vibroacoustics. Just how the mixture of sound and vibration affects human beings is of critical importance, among other things, to our space program. Generally speaking, lower frequencies produce vibration, which is felt. Higher frequencies are more often transmitted as

0: sound, which is heard. The combined effects of vibration and sound aren't simply added together. Often the two interact, producing an enhanced effect. Just how this enhanced effect influences human beings is the study of vibroacoustics. Dr. Kelly Wilshire, who works at NASA's Langley Research Center, elaborates.
1: Each particular person has their own limits or tolerance to noise and sound. Some people are very much annoyed or bothered by particular types of sounds, characteristics of sounds that wouldn't bother other people. So it's a very individualistic phenomenon.
0: Uncovering what parameters govern human response to a given condition of noise and vibration is the goal of vibroacousticians. Human psychology is a critical aspect of vibroacoustic research. It's also highly variable. Unbearable noise to an adult might be soothing music to a teenager. The immediate goal of this science is improved performance of astronauts. According to Dr. Wilshire, the focus of current work is to establish acceptable levels of noise and vibration for humans in outer space. But, she says, spin-offs from this space-oriented research will benefit us all. Science Report, a feature of the American Institute of Physics.

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Stoke Source, life's beverage. Tune in at 0100 hours UTC on a Tuesday. It's where you'll find it. It's where the secret recipe lies. You will find what I like to call jangle pop or space junk. 0100 hours UTC on a Tuesday. See you there. Bye-bye. Perhaps your radio needs some listening therapy. 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Only available at 0100 hours UTC on a Tuesday. You will hear me talk about a vast array of things and play some sweet, sweet tunes. 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Bye-bye.

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1: Hey, my chatties and my uncles here. 2300 hours on the set, demon. You're gonna be tuning into this Banana Republic and all. They got some special vibes there, hanging out down by the Blue Lagoon and all, trying to catch a shed, trying to catch a cherry. One never knows what you're gonna get on a Saturday night. But one thing for sure, you're gonna get some mean tunes.

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0: 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I'm Audie Cornish.
1: And I'm Melissa Block. Facebook and other social networks have transformed the way we interact online, but using computers to share information and meet friends predates the 21st century. 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
2: Before Facebook, before MySpace, even before Al Gore, there was an internet, the 1980s internet, when users still connected through phone lines and communicated through simple lines of text. It may sound outdated, but today, that version of the internet is still very much alive.
3: How do you pronounce your name?
4: I always type it, so there's never really any need to pronounce it, but I guess Bullywiff, that's how you might say it.
2: Bullywiff is this guy's handle, his screen name. Offline, he's Pat McNamee King, a 23-year-old college student in Concord, New Hampshire.
3: So we're near your parents' basement?
4: Yeah. I'm connected to the internet through an Ethernet cable I pulled down through the ceiling. There's a big piece of exposed communication stuff, bunch of telephone cable wires. It's dark in here. Just storage, bunch of stuff.
2: Perched over a small laptop, Pat/Bullywiff logs into an online community called SDF. It's sort of like Facebook, Gmail, and a gaming site all rolled into one. But there aren't videos or pictures or even ads on the screen.
4: This is a lot more elegant, I think. This is just text. There's no mouse. It's just all in a command line. Using a mouse and having windows and dragging stuff around it's distracting.
2: This is the internet for people that actually understand how the internet works. Instead of websites, users are accessing a shared operating system. They can chat, email, and post within the system, but only by typing in commands. SDF has been around since 1987 and currently has about 30,000 members. But at one time, this type of computing was the internet.
5: They were extremely popular. They were like the alternative to AOL and CompuServe back in the early days. But nowadays, they're, you know, very, very obscure.
2: Rob Fleischman is a computer scientist and internet expert. He says that at one time, porn and pirated materials were commonly shared on these systems.
5: These little areas of the internet that are not particularly popular are great places for nefarious characters.
2: Most of that business has migrated onto the mainstream web, along with all the legal activities, too. SDF is now really just a hangout for computer hobbyists. Back in the 80s, when users still had to use landline telephones to connect, they would usually only communicate with other computers that had a local number. Nobody wanted to pay long-distance charges. And because other users were in your area code, it was common for them to get together in person. Online friends actually became real friends. Today, users from around the globe are on SDF, but they still do occasionally meet up in person.
4: I think that would be really cool. I haven't come across anyone in Concord, New Hampshire. If I did, I'd love to meet up with them.
2: For now, Pat McNamee King is satisfied just surfing around on SDF. Rob Fleischman told me that this type of computing will never totally fade away. There will always be users that are willing to trade the bells and whistles of a website for the hard elegance of code. But because SDF requires some serious computer know-how, it will likely stay limited to the internet's basement. For NPR News, I'm Todd Bookman in Concord, New Hampshire.

Greetings, ladies and gentlemen. 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Enjoy. 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

0: 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I do a show here on the non-radio called Objects and Mirrors every Tuesday at 0100 hours UTC, very much in the style of what I used to do as a college radio DJ. A lot of rock, some jazz, some soul, some classic alternative, whatever I feel like. 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

This is Sturg, your glorious leader. Hold on, it's not Thursday. 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

0: This is the Banana Republic at 2300 hours. On a Saturday, we will be talking to people on the airwaves, just like in the old days on the Robert Island. 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
1: You guys hear me? 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We's gonna be talking to yous at 2300 hours on Saturdays. And just remember, rules is rules. 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

0: 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The countdown will come directly from the timing and firing trailer.
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3: This is Publius bringing you A Step Farther Out, your weekly radio message from the Man and Atom Society. Today is the 12th of September in the glorious future year of 2026. And I am coming to you by pre-recording so that I can go to a coin show in Richardson, Texas. Now, whether I'm going to accomplish anything at this coin show is unknown at the present time. I will say I've been kind of blocked on getting any more 10 drachma pieces for the Man and Atom coin cards, which is a pity because I've made up a bunch of the cards and I have some more of the stamps. There was a shop that usually has a whole lot of mixed low-value foreign coins, and I'd been putting off and putting off and putting off going over there to sort through them just because of the hassle of getting over to the other side of the metro mess. And I happened to call them the other day, and they let me know that someone had just the previous day come in and bought everything they had. More than 50 pounds weight. So that's pretty impressive anyway, but it means I won't be getting anything from them for the foreseeable future. And generally speaking, dealers don't bring their low-value mixed stuff to shows because why would they? That's the hardest thing to carry and it gives the least return. So yeah, no shillings and no 10 drachma pieces from that source anytime soon, I'm afraid. But we'll see what's at the show. There could be something useful. And who knows, I might even run into somebody who's done their own private minting and has some suggestions to make in that regard, other than don't. Now, because it's the 12th of September in 2026, yesterday there were a lot of people talking about the anniversary of the most terrible bloody bloody bloody bloody blah. As my brief summary might suggest, I was not really feeling it. That's for several reasons, one of which is, frankly, that the destruction of the Space Shuttle Columbia meant a lot more to me for multiple reasons. Firstly, because it happened over my house, so that I was driving around. The freeway signs, they got these illuminated signs to tell you about wrecks and that kind of thing. Yeah, the freeway signs were flashing, "Watch for falling spaceship debris." And I was taking a film course at the time at university, and the professor had told us that she handled search and rescue dogs on the side, and that she might be called away for that reason. Well, yeah, she was gone for a couple of weeks. When she came back, she was in a wheelchair because she'd breathed enough freezing rain in East Texas to give herself aspirate pneumonia, and then coughed so hard she tore the ligaments in her back. I don't know, because I refuse to ask whether she was the person who found the helmet with the head still inside. So, yeah, I mean, I remember September 11th, 2001. I remember going to my class at the junior college and having to tell people who'd been taking classes all morning what had happened. It was bad, for sure, but it wasn't people I was close to. It could have been. I had a cousin who might have been working in one of those towers that day, but in fact she wasn't. She'd been called somewhere else for a business meeting that day, and so she wasn't there. But the loss of Columbia touched me a lot more personally for many reasons, one of which was that I had actually gone to Johnson Space Center and the activities I was doing should have involved a tour of Mission Control, but didn't, because the folks said, well, we've had some threats. We're worried about somebody possibly sabotaging the mission to kill Colonel Ramon, the Israeli astronaut. Well, they did a perfectly good job of that without my help, didn't they? So yeah, I had various reasons for feeling personally affected by the loss of the Space Shuttle Columbia, much more than by the terrorist attacks of September 11th, 2001, which for me mostly was just the pivot point of people in my country going crazy, getting into foreign wars that had no defined endpoint, doing just questionable things like that. And, of course, imposing lots of border restrictions to make it difficult to travel, and creating something called the Department of Homeland Security, which, I'm sorry, do you know how that sounds? Well, it isn't much better in practice than what it sounds like. Ha! Heimatsicherheitsdienst, if you like. So, yeah. I'm not necessarily going to the extent of the university professor who was severely chastised for remarking that there was a strong resemblance between many of the people who worked in the Twin Towers and Adolf Eichmann. Certainly, I don't feel that the Bangladeshis working in the kitchen at the Windows on the World restaurant were particularly culpable in the grotesque state of international affairs. But I'm not going to spend time focusing on it. That's all I have to say about it. Much more important for me yesterday, actually, was I went down to Recluse Books, just south of downtown Fort Worth, where they handed me an envelope full of cash. Now, when I say that envelope full of cash works out to $2.80, you're not going to be very impressed, particularly when I tell you that that was about 1% of what I had written a check for the day before when I picked up the jackets for Blast Number 3 from the printer. Yes, I had the jackets printed before I have finished what goes between them. Sounds very strange, but the thing was, I had already finalized what the outside should be, and I had determined that I could in fact print the insides on my laser printer, so it actually makes more sense than it initially sounds like. I am, you know, planning to bull my way through and get Blast Number 3 out in short order to justify the fact that it says on the already printed covers September 2026. But that's where we're at just now. But yes, that $2.80 does not sound very impressive. But look at it from my perspective. So $2.80 is 70%, which is my split, of the cover price for four copies of Blast sold at retail. That means people going into that bookshop, I'm not going to say ordinary people, normal people, because it is not the kind of bookshop that ordinary, normal people frequent. It doesn't serve coffee, right? It's not a Barnes & Noble or whatever they call them now, you know, bouncy nostril, Amazon storefront, whatever. They carry specialty books for specialty audience. They have various events that go on there. All right? But suffice to say, people are going in there. They are seeing Blast on the zine rack. They are picking it up, leafing through it, and saying, hey, I like the cut of this man's gibberish enough to spend a dollar to take this publication home with me. Right? People are buying copies of Blast without me there to enthusiasm them into it. without me there to say, hey, you should take one of these home and read it. It really gives, I really think it gives you a good perspective on the world situation. No, people are picking it up without being prompted, they are leafing through it, and they are deciding that it is worth paying money for. And as I've said many times, in modern America, there is no higher compliment you can pay than deciding that something is worth paying money for. So that makes me think that I should try and find some other independent bookstores around the area and place copies there. And of course, again, if you want some, and I also put some copies into the little free library book boxes recently, as I'm just driving along the street, I always make sure to have three or four copies with me, so that if I'm driving along the street and I see one of these boxes, I can stop and put a couple of copies in and then be on my way. And again, if you want copies to distribute, or indeed you're willing to print the interiors yourself and staple them yourself and you just want the jackets, please let me know, because I can mail you either completed booklets or just the jackets for this purpose. But as I mentioned, I've been giving the local commercial printer some work recently. I just got the jackets for Blast Number 3. I also, as mentioned, got the mailers, right? New coin card mailers. And for people who have already purchased a coin card, I am planning, or have received one as part of the Patreon member benefits, I am planning on mailing you a replacement. That is to say, just send you another mailer in the mail. I will probably also send you a rough draft Blast Number 3 cover, just so you can have one, just so you can see what it's going to be like before it comes out. Anyhow, so that gives you an idea of what I have been up to and what I am continuing to be up to. Now, I will say that I continue to make very slow progress on the metal project, which I started last year, but I didn't get much response until like June of this year. So really, the first 9 months or so of my effort didn't go much of anywhere. And partly that's my fault for not pursuing it more assiduously. I admit, right? I freely admit. But, you know, again, I haven't really been able to get back into practice machining. Again, just this past week, I haven't gone over to the Dallas Makerspace at all, despite having wanted to do so, just because, for one reason and another, the timing was never right. Because basically, I have to leave the house fairly early in the day and get back fairly late in the day because of the massive traffic jam-up that starts before 3 p.m. and ends sometime after 8 p.m. But let's not talk about me for a minute. Let's talk about world affairs. So the situation in the Straits of Hormuz continues bad, with the United States and Iran continuing to pointlessly fight each other for no assignable reason. And then now the Houthis in Yemen are getting into the act more and more. And yes, the U.S. is producing plenty of petroleum fuel right now, but everybody in the world who's being blocked from receiving it, from the Middle East, wants some. And so the global price has floated high, and the U.S. domestic price has floated high, and in particular, the price of diesel fuel has floated high. This is a song we have heard before. In fact, we just keep singing it, right? So you can cast your mind back to one of these shows 2-3 years ago when I gave a reasonable view of what I thought would be a way to address this problem. And what was that? Well, of course, I probably started by telling you that a friend of mine, you may know this friend as SDFer Kuma, who does a show, Railway Legends, Myths, and Stories, Saturdays at 0130 UTC, if I'm remembering correctly. Anyway, Kuma has suggested that diesel railway locomotives can be modified to run on liquefied natural gas, and then you just put the LNG cryogenic tank car semi-permanently coupled between two locomotives. And that gets you over the immediate hump, allows you to free up diesel fuel from railways for other uses. The truth is, though, that railways are not really a huge user of diesel fuel. And the reason is that railways are very energy efficient. Railways use only a quite small fraction of the world's petroleum, despite how much of the world's freight they carry. Railways are just that efficient. But if we could get, for example, the state of Nevada, the legislature of the state of Nevada, to pass a law requiring the electrification of all mainline railway operations within the state of Nevada, that would effectively force the electrification of the whole continent-wide railway network. And that would have effects far beyond the saving of diesel fuel by substituting one of the fuels of electric generation, including, of course, coal and lignite, perhaps my least favorite, fossil gas, which I think is extraordinarily wasteful to burn for electricity, or uranium. Yes, friends, uranium. Your friend and mine, uranium. The fuel that isn't used for anything else. So, what are the consequences, right? Again, it's a very small saving of diesel fuel, which can be directly reallocated to farm equipment or over-the-road trucks or whatever. But electrification tends to make railway services faster, and it tends to make them more reliable. Tends to make them more reliable, except perhaps in Germany, where they have the astonishing problem of overhead wire coming down all the time. I do not understand it. Although I've been in Britain, where they had some damage to overhead wire as well, from what I could tell, you know, it used to be mainly due to snow accumulation in the winters, but now they're having summer problems, I think because the people who installed the wire didn't reckon on high-temperature days, hot days, and therefore didn't provide the necessary tensioners. You'd never get away with that doing that in the U.S. For all of Amtrak's wretched problems, catenary failure in the Northeast Corridor has not really been one of them, despite the fact that they haven't done nearly as much to modernize it as they should have, considering the studies they commissioned in the early 70s when Amtrak was first formed. Anyway, now, why does electrification make this improvement? Well, firstly, electrification means that you don't have to worry nearly as much about grades. You see, railway trains can only proceed at a certain speed up grades because the tractative effort of the locomotive is limited. It's limited partly by the weight of the locomotive and partly by the amount of power that can be applied to the driving wheels. In the case of an electric locomotive, however, the amount of power that can be applied to the driving wheels is not limited by the prime mover, the diesel engine or what have you. It's only limited by what you can draw from the wire. And what you can draw from the wire is far more than you could reasonably generate locally. You just turn that dial up. As a matter of fact, I have a lovely French magazine here from the early 1980s called La Vie en Rail, Life on the Rails, which it's an enthusiast magazine of a peculiarly French sort. I think I've mentioned it before, but it shows how the high-speed lines, the newly constructed high-speed lines in France, had the steepest grades of any main lines in France. Now, why? And the answer is you always have to slow down for a curve. You only have to slow down for a grade if you don't have the tractative force. And so by electrifying the high-speed lines, they were able to accept higher grades in order to avoid curves. So, that works. So, yeah, in territory where you have mountains, electrification gets you through them more speedily. Second aspect, in territory where you have mountains, you often also have tunnels. Electrification gets you through those tunnels more frequently because you don't have to wait for the fumes from the last train to clear. This is less of a problem in these days of dieselization than it was in the days of steam, but even still, in the days of steam, the Southern Pacific had steam locomotives, oil-fired, of course, with the firebox at the front end so the driver could be ahead of it so he wasn't choking to death on smoke. Again, with electrification, you don't have to worry about that timing limitation. That allows you to get a lot more trains through. And, you know, that to some extent may make sense of breaking up these very long trains, so-called no-fitters, and having a larger number of shorter trains, which may improve the overall service. Another aspect of higher speeds and improved on-time performance is simply that an electric locomotive is very simple. An electric locomotive rarely breaks down. It has very few things to it that can break down. And it can sit on a siding for an extended period without having the cooling water in the engine jacket freeze or any of the other nasty things that can happen to prime mover locomotives. You know, when a prime mover locomotive has been sitting for a while, it takes some time to get it back to a condition where it can generate power, right, where it can pull a train, because of things like crankcase oil all draining into the bottom of the crankcase and having to be circulated around the pistons before you actually get the engine moving if you don't want to destroy the engine, which obviously you don't. So all of this means that railway electrification moves the freight faster. And if the freight is moving faster, and it's moving on better schedules, which is not quite the same thing, then what? Well, it takes a certain amount of freight away from over-the-road trucking, right? And, yeah, all right, maybe that's bad for truckers, although most of them can find work doing shorter hauls. But the point is, over-the-road trucking burns up a sizable amount of fuel. The presence of lots of big trucks on the roads also causes congestion, which then reduces overall speeds on the roads, increases the amount of time that people are on the roads, and burns up more fuel, and impairs overall air quality. And of course, that impairment of overall air quality is important, right? I'm here in Texas, where it's warm, and I love to get out during the day and do things. Yeah, I mean, you're saying, oh, it's so hot, but I enjoy the heat. Remember, I enjoy the heat. I thrive in the heat. I do not, however, thrive when they have orange air quality warning, red air quality warning, do not go outside, orange warning, limit outdoor activities. This is not a joke, right? I remember Earth Star Voyager was the name of it, I'm fairly certain. It was a Disney, Wonderful World of Disney special in which, you know, kids are sent out into interstellar space on a mission that will last decades or something, and of course something goes wrong right from the very start. But I think it was the beginning of that Earth Star Voyager show, where they were just showing routine life in what was probably meant to be the 2020s or 2030s, with people having to wear breathing masks when they go outside. Now, the truth is, it's probably not as bad as it was in some parts of the country before the National Environmental Policy Act, before the banning of leaded gasoline, before the catalytic converter, and so on. You know, it's not nearly as bad now here in Fort Worth, Texas, as it was in Los Angeles in 1968. That is slight comfort. Besides which, of course, a significant portion of the trouble is from grass fires and other kinds of wildfires, which, in this part of the world, we've always had with us. I understand that it's a new concern in some places, but it's always been a problem here. Regardless. Again, we're talking about improving the quality of life while simultaneously reducing the consumption of petroleum fuels. And of course, we can go farther. As I've said before, if you nuclearize the electric power supply, then you're no longer having to transport great train loads of coal. Great train loads of coal! Sounds like something Perry White would say. And that means that the railroads can carry higher value freight with the same carrying capacity, meaning that they can then afford to keep the rails and rail beds in better repair, allowing for higher speeds. Yes, friends. Now, mind you, true high-speed operation requires grade separation of some kind. You got to at least fence the lines off to keep people from stumbling onto them, but also to keep white-tailed deer from stumbling onto them, because they will interfere with your operations. But faster operation within the existing accepted speed envelopes is more than feasible. You can work it out for yourself with Amtrak schedules, which are not that different from the schedules that the freight trains operate on, just because Amtrak and freight trains operate a mixed traffic. Right. And you immediately see that if the schedule were actually kept to, and they didn't have to allow long pauses for making up time in case of delays, the Texas Eagle, for example, between Fort Worth and Chicago, could be 18 hours instead of 24. Right, that's operating at the accepted speeds, just with better scheduling, which electrification would make possible. Again, I've talked about all this before. My main purpose in bringing it up again is twofold. The first is, again, to illustrate that all of the problems we are experiencing have angles they can be addressed from, and amazingly enough, these angles they can be addressed from do not, in any case, involve going out and bombing people in some other country. Astonishing that, I realize, completely opposed to the accepted wisdom. But secondly, believe it or not, I'm raising these ideas because I want to warn you against simple solutions. I am perfectly happy to say that these proposals of mine would ameliorate the conditions. They don't solve all of our problems. They certainly don't solve all of our problems overnight. But they make the problems a little easier to bear, which makes the whole problem of solving problems that much easier to address. When you've got a lot of problems and they weigh heavily on you, lightening them just a little gives you wiggle room, breathing room, to lighten them some more, and some more, and some more. Right. I am not going to tell you that we can solve all the problems of the world with nuclear power and electrified railways. I do, however, think that we can make enough of a contribution towards solving the problems of the world with nuclear power and electrified railways to make nuclearization of energy systems and electrification of railways a very worthwhile endeavor, and certainly far more worthwhile than bombing people in distant lands, which doesn't improve the situation for them, obviously. Nobody's better off when they have bombs falling on them, and it doesn't improve the situation for us. The only reason we're doing it is that some people have minds.
1: Why do I think it'll continue to go nowhere? We're rolling. 8 seconds until tub. And here we go. Voice check, check. I think we're good. The current time is 1930 UTC, and that means it's time to begin another thrilling episode of the Dubious Goals Committee. It's the Dubious Goals Committee. Yeah, welcome to the Dubious Goals Committee. Hello, my name is Tobe. I'm standing in my kitchen looking out the window looking for that black squirrel that was here about an hour ago. He has vacated the premises, and all I've got is a blue jay. I've got a burb.

Good Lord, it's 34 degrees again. T-Pans, well, yesterday after Dubious Goals Committee, I think I had this idea last night, but or the night before. And after Dubious Goals Committee, I ran over to the dollar store thinking that I would spend $3 on some of those cheap aluminum turkey roasting pans. And so I went to the dollar store. I bought three of those, and then I bought some other stuff too. There were some cute little bottles, and I wanted bottles the other day for something. And there was a little string of LED lights, and I had to get some paint markers. So instead of spending the $3 that I wanted to spend, I spent almost $10, which is okay, which is fine. That's within budgetary parameters. So I brought all that stuff home, and then I took some pee pads. I had one human pee pad left, and I got some kitty pee pads, and I trimmed them to fit inside the turkey roasting pans, and I placed them in places where the cat has been peeing lately, where she's not supposed to be. And this is working a little bit. The cat has been using these pans instead of peeing on the floor, so that's good. Although this morning, last night, she decided to pee on the floor in the bathroom, which is kind of okay because that's easier to clean up. It's just linoleum, it's not carpet. And then this morning there was an incident or two, and that's why I'm covered in cat pee. So, you know, mixed results. Oh God, my life is just whatever. So, yeah. So that's what I did yesterday. What else did I do yesterday? I felt kind of weird yesterday and was not super enthusiastic. But I did have a slightly better night and morning this morning, so things are kind of good. And I think there's a little bit of tea left in this teapot, so I think I'm going to drink it. Yeah, there's a little bit more. There's at least two cups. So anyway, what else have I been doing? I don't know. Woke up this morning, turned on the computer and stuff, and the algorithm is saying, oh, there's a race today.

And it's two possums eating peanuts out on his deck last night. It's awesome. I have similar videos and photographs myself. So yeah. Oh, what did I do last night? I tried to take it easy. I did some synth experimentation when I wasn't watching this documentary. I got hooked on this. Why did I even click on it? I don't even know why I even started, but I started watching this documentary about the American Mafia, the mob. And so, I don't know what got me into it, but it hooked me. And I definitely want to watch the rest of it today or tonight. I don't know what I'm going to get around to it. I've got stuff to do. I've got naps to take. I have lunches to eat. So anyway, my ear itches. My ear is super itchy. What else is going on? My sinuses are kind of good. Somehow I timed the pills just right. So, yay. I did have a weird dream about something, but I don't know. When I was eating breakfast, I was trying to remember what it was. I don't remember anything except I was, at one point, I don't know if I was laying on the ground and looking up into the sky or whatever. There was something in it. What was it? Was it just there was a circular thing? I can't even remember. I can't even remember. Dream stuff. You know what I'm saying? So anyway, I have been consuming media already this morning. I watched some qualifying highlights for some more racing, automobile racing, for the race tomorrow. Oh, good tea. Yum, yum, yum. I like to drink tea. It's so yummy. I need it because it gives me superpowers. Is there any left? Oh, there's a little bit left. Tea. It's so great. And what are you drinking, Tub? Well, this is that weird mystery oolong. It doesn't say what it is. This is but what is it, right? It does. If I had to guess, and I am guessing here. One of the guesses I would take is I think this has all the vibe of a really sort of crappy dahongpao. Like grown on the side of a road, like grown at low altitude. And this is one of those patent process teas. They take the cheap, crappy tea and they do something to it, and they improve the flavor. And what is it that they do to it? I don't know, but with this particular one, and I've had a there was another one that I had. It was that one that came in the black foil bag. I think they smoke it, and I think they smoke it with straw. Like rice straw or some other type of grass. A grass smoke. You know, it has that smell, it has that edge to it, that defining characteristic. And I'm almost sure that when they are withering this tea, they smoke it. And that's one of the secret processes. Anyway, this is not a show about tea. Well, yeah, it is. Who are we kidding, kids? Today's episode is about synth because we're not going outside. It's way too hot. I went outside yesterday and it was brutal when I went to the dollar store.

So Synth, so I was sitting down in front of the thing that we've got going on in Synth Zone Aleph. I guess we should probably move over there. Oh, do I feel like getting up? Not really. Do I have to get up? Yeah. Oh, in a minute. So what was I talking about? Synth. I was doing stuff. Just messing around with it, playing with the patch, and I kind of realized that I think I want to do something to it. I think I want to add some automation in the way of modulation. So let's grab this stuff here. Let's go over there. And then the thing that's a pain in the ass about this, though, is this is going to require some brain and he sits down on his leg the incorrect way. It's moderately painful, but I can't straighten it out yet. Okay, hold on a second. Let's get the headphones ready. What was I saying? Modulation. It's early still, especially for me. Your little tubster, da na na na na. He plugs stuff into the synth. Yay, yay! It's fun for all the kids. Doodle-doodle. Gotta put on my headphones. All right, I'm ready to rock. So what I'm doing, thinking about doing, is setting up some modulation channel to automatically change the bass line so that I don't have to try to do it when I'm doing other stuff. And so, how are we going to do that exactly? Well, we're going to take a trigger out of the Magic Modulation Machine. We're going to run it into the magic sequencer here, and it's going to do that. But I have to come up with the timing, and because it has to be done just right. And mama da ba da ba da. What do we got? Oh wow, it's synced up. See, sometimes this reset trick works. Now the bass is really low, though. I guess that's okay. Isn't it supposed to be? Yeah, it is. All right, let's play with this for a second, just so we can remember where we're at here.

That's crazy. Crazy low. I pushed the button to change it. We're gonna let it go one more time. Push the button.

Okay, push the button. And that's how it works. Mostly. Push button. Cool. Yeah. Okay, push the button. Yeah. Let it happen once more. Push button. See how it works? But if I'm having to keep track of measures and I'm having to count and then push the button, I get distracted and I can't play with the other things. So let's try this. Let's try to do this. Okay, so the whole thing, 1, 2, 3, 4, 5, 6, 7, 8, 1, 2, 3, 4, 5, 6, 7, 8, 1, 2, 3, 4, 5, 6, 7, 8, 1, 2, 3, 4, okay, you get the point. We gotta change after every four repetitions of this eight count thing. You can look at it as being 2, 4, 4 bars or whatever you want. Ooh, I gotta straighten my leg out. So it's eight counts, right? Four times eight is 32. So what does it all mean? Well, first, it means we gotta change the button has to be pushed every 32 counts, right? Right. Now, that's great and all, but we need something even more important first. And that thing is a patch cable. Because we're completely out of patch cables down here. Well, there's three short ones. Doesn't do us any good. So we gotta get up, we gotta go upstairs, we gotta go up into Synth Zone 4. I can see the cat, she's sleeping on the rug over there. Okay, fine. And we gotta find ourselves a long patch cable up here. I'm pretty sure we got some. Yeah, look at all these damn cables on the floor here. Maybe we should grab a couple extras too, just in case maybe something else needs to get patched and blah, blah, blah, blah. All right, yeah, so I'm grabbing about half a dozen tape cables. One of them is a meter long, which is the one that we need. And we can head back downstairs. So I'm thinking about the Magic Modulation Machine, and it has a magic button on it. The button is marked slow, which I think is hilarious. And I think we can do something with that. Okay, so plop the cables down here. Ooh, sit my ass back down. Start plugging stuff back in. And now we can start patching. Ugh. Well, maybe we didn't need this long of a cable after all. Maybe we could just use one of these medium ones. Ugh. Yeah, kind of. All right, that goes into here. We plug it into the modulation machine, and we plug it into the sequencer. And now we have to move my leg. Now we gotta program the modulation, which is going to be what? What did I say? 32 counts? We've got four repetitions of eight. Eight what? Eight counts. Well, what are the counts? Well, I think the counts are quarters at this point. And so 32. Do we have confirmation that it's 32? 8 times 4 is 32. Does that seem right? Yeah, because 10 times 4 is 40. Minus 8 is 32, right?
Because 8 plus 8 is 16. 6 plus 6 is 12. 32 sounds about right. So, how do we go about doing this? Well, we gotta, this is quarters, right? So we're gonna punch in quarters. We're gonna tell it quarters, and then we're gonna go, oh, we gotta check something first. Let's check the modulation level. Make sure it's 100%. And it is. Hooray. So we're gonna do, wait a second. How do we use the slope? We could just do it in bars. We could just go, if it's 2, 4, 6, 8, if it's 8 bars, then we could just do, okay, well, let's try it the dumb toe boy first because I'm dumb. We got to set up a modulation chain. The first thing is a wave. That's one. And then 31 of these, low. 1, 2, 3, 4, 5, 6, 7, 8, 9, 10, 11, 12, 13, 14, 15, 16, 17, 18, 19, 20, 21, 22, 23, 24, 25, 26, 27, 28, 29, 30, 31, 32. So fascinating. Tobe's show. We can listen to him count because he's smart. He's smart boy. All right. And does it work? All right, here we go. That's two times through, three times through, four times. Now let's have a change. Oh, oh, I love it. I'm happy. I did it right the first time. And here's a change. Cool. Down, down, down. Automatic change. I can dig it. And I can still control many other aspects, like how many notes. There's one. How about two? I can't see the thing. My hand is in the way. Here we go. And now it's going to change. Cool. Can I bump that up a little bit?

0: I like it.
1: And yes, I still can manually control the changes, like right now. Oh, and then it changed back on me. And I can turn it off. I can turn off the modulation channel so it won't trigger a change, and I can go manual. I dig it. Oh, there's a weird one. I'm gonna change it. One more of these. And an auto change. There it is. Okay. So what does it all mean? Bum-ba-dum-ba-dum-bum-bum. La-la-la-la-la. Hi, my name's Tobe. I make music and it sounds like this. It's dumb. This is my Welcome to the Chill Room extravaganza. Fun, right? Okay. Should we do a thing? I'm gonna put the microphone down.

time. Okay, you've been listening to the Dubious Goals Committee, a show that airs every damn day. I think the timing of this got off. That's okay. 1930 every day, Dubious Goals. Tune in tomorrow. Bye.

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1: Merrill Lynch. Put option. Disaster capitalism. Carlyle Group. The Great Fire of London.
2: Liechtenstein can suck my f***ing nuts.

Has its own dangers because it is a place in which my consciousness resides. It knows about things that mind can't explain to itself. The heart is the gate of the soul, and that we feel, feeling, and follow that is visible and invisible, and a bridge between our external and internal.

which means the possibilities are endless, and the result will probably be mediocre. Sit back, relax, enjoy. We're starting out tonight with Blood Flow by Grand Brothers.

hope you're all having a fantastic week. I'm on break this week, which means I'm streaming from an undisclosed location somewhere in the central United States. Find me if you can. Thankfully, Anon Radio is a global service, and we have some global damn good cyber chatters. Draw, Adam D, and FFOG, some of our regulars. Hello to you three. Hello, everyone else listening in.

Thank you.

This is Love on a Real Train by Tangerine Dream. This song I actually first heard from the LSD scene in Black Mirror Bandersnatch, if anyone remembers that. And for so long, I thought it was part of like the OST just for that, and you couldn't find the song anywhere. And then I found it in a random playlist, and I was like, oh my god. That's a meandering story. Anyway, I like this song a lot.

This is No Sleep by Chippy Nonstop and DJ Gender Fluid, a classic album that I cannot help but come back to whenever I'm in a pinch. I'm hearing... It's really cool, actually. I've seen so many people...

God, that was flawless. I lost track of time. Anyway, cool to see everybody moving to FETI. I think Federation is fantastic. Protocol is fantastic. Definitely encourage you to check me out on Mastodon, Roll Time, at freeradical.zone if you feel like hearing from me more often, which I'm sure you do.

into Now Ecstasy by Eargasm God. The only song I can find that hits exactly like this.

This is What We Did in the Desert by 80s Headache Tape. Jane Lamoth, thank you for the wonderful compliment. If anybody else knew, Liquid Dreams, good to see you. Again, if you want to join some of these damn good cyber chatters, check out sdf.org, where you can receive your very own free Unix shell account and get to know the Unix environment. This is DDR Roll Time. There are 15 minutes remaining.

It probably does, FFOG. You're listening to Witness Dub by Roots Manua. Something that I think I have played before, but it's a nice... It's chill. Listen, maintaining a vibe is for suckers and people who get paid to do this. I'm here to fuck around and find out. I'm here to play music and I'm all out of music that I haven't already played.

FFOG, previous tune was What We Did in the Desert by 80s Headache Tape. I think that's also made appearances here before. Definitely suggest checking out that artist if you're into, like, breakcore or, like, breaky music on the chiller side. It can feel relaxed, but really full. There's so much depth to it. I really enjoy that kind of music. But it's a little less, I guess, stressful than what most people think of as breakcore.

0: Japan mixing in here, Vodka by Odezen, in what may be the first mix I've been a little bit happy with this week. It's been a rough hour. I'll level with you guys. I got off a plane 2 hours ago, and it's all... I'm here, let it never be said. I do not make time for a non-radio. Even though I keep forgetting to do it, and I felt guilty, which is why I'm not on today.
1: Trop picot, aime prend dans ses bras, tartare au couteau.

All right, with 3 minutes remaining, let's roll that outro. Our final song tonight is Hello by Axel Bowman. Well, God damn it. This is a great time to cough. I have been DJ Roll Time. This has been Plane of the Eclectic. You're listening to Anon Radio on the SDF Network. Next up is DJ Snowdusk with the Intergalactic Wasabi Mix. Don't touch that dial. It's going to be great. It's going to be interstellar. Ooh, I like that. Well, intergalactic even. Finally, now, stay tuned again. Next week is the official anniversary of Plane of the Eclectic. Ignore what the lying machine is telling you. Next week is the official anniversary. I'll have something exciting prepped for that. For now, I hope you've enjoyed this week's set. This is DJ Roll Time, signing off for now. I'll see you next week.

Well, hello everybody. Welcome to the Saturday edition of the Intergalactic Wasabi Mix right here on Anon Radio. It's July the 2nd, 2305 hours UTC. My name is Nodusk, and that is my alias on the Super Dimension Fortress, or SDF. A nonprofit public access Unix shell provider, as well as a nonprofit social club established in 1987. Please check them out on the web at sdf.org. You are listening to Poseidon by Metropolis. Please enjoy.

Okay, this is Good No Good, Logic Loop by Frankie and Chi-Chi. 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

Cuban. Not good. Not good. Not good. Irish. Not good. This is not a logic loop.

Okay, this is Buddha House Electronic Music by Beach Party Music DJ. Please enjoy.

Okay, as the Flash requested, I am going to play Translunar with Space Lane. Actually, this is also my favorite song, so it's quiet today. I don't know. I don't feel like talking. Anyway, please enjoy this one.

Okay, that this song is for The Flash again. See, The Flash, you're VIP. This is Space Rockers, Ellie Lawson, So Out of Reach, remixed by PC Music Maker.

Okay, this is Loris Palmieri with Suono Mono, original electro stereo track. 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

Okay, this is Atari, Alfonso Padilla Remix by Luis Fontalvo and Julio Montes. Please enjoy.

Okay, now you're listening to Ictus First Mix by Alzheimer's. Nice name. Okay, this is actually from now on, actually, all the songs I'll be playing are classic, okay, from like late 90s. So I hope you like them.

Okay, you are now listening to Digital Chaos by Killer Brothers. 8 minutes left. Okay, please make sure that you stay tuned for Hong Tudo's Asia Culture Adventure right after my show from 0100 to 0100 hours UTC. And right after that is Froggy Me's Fantastic Fantasy. Let's see if he has already perfected his mixing talents. Okay, he's been practicing. All right, Froggy Me. Go, go, Frank, Froggy Me. 0100 to 0200 hours UTC tonight. Okay, so, yeah. Okay, please stay with me for another 7 minutes.

Okay, what a change. Sorry, I switched to all of a sudden to this kind of music, which is fine. I just want The Flash. It's actually The Flash show tonight. Hey, The Flash, it's your show tonight. Anyway, you know, he's a VIP, so. Okay, so because I wanted him to hear this. This is an awesome remix of Ellie Goulding's Light. Okay, remixed by Metro Gnome. Okay, I just want to say thank you to all my listeners. And I shall see you again next... Oh, sorry, tomorrow. Same time. Okay, 2300 to 2400 hours UTC. And don't forget, okay, to stay tuned for Hong Tudo and Froggy Me's Fantastic Fantasy after my show. Have a great night, everyone. Bye-bye.

0: Papa, why can't we telegraph while riding a horse?
1: Son, there ain't no one to blame but Jeffro. He was riding old Betsy the Stallion, tip-tapping away at his telegraph, when blam! Ran right into the side of the saloon.
0: Well, if Jeffro can't do it, neither should you. 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